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2: 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What? Do you need me to turn it up?
3: I don't hear you yet.
2: Really? Just play with the thing.
3: Maybe, yeah. Okay, check. I don't hear you, but no
2: okay.
3: problem.
2: Yeah,
3: as long as the listeners can
2: yeah,
3: hear
2: 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Okay, okay. כל הקמפוס 106 FM, התחלנו בצליה, אבל למה לא? פי רדיו, וכל הקמפוס, השיתוף פעולה שלנו עם תחנת הרדיו הברלינאית, ואנחנו שמחים בפעם הראשונה לעשות את התוכנית הזאת בלייב, פה באולפן. איתנו מתארחים רובין ופטריק, הלו.
3: שלום, וברוכים הבאים לסקמפי למה סרנדיפיטי סלקשן.
2: Yes, and you're from Berlin. And you're broadcasting on Pi Radio?
3: Yes, Ken.
2: And you're visiting in Israel, here in Israel, and you emailed us, or Pete emailed us?
3: Yeah, we have a friend who fortunately linked us with the Kol HaCampus crew, and now we're here and very happy to spread some vibes and deliver some nice music. We drove all through the country because we were doing tourism from Eilat until the Golan Heights with our 7-inch cases, and now we're very happy to bring them and to deliver some nice reggae, cumbia and some other happy accidents in the upcoming hour here for our listeners out there worldwide and in Tel Aviv.
2: Yes, and tell us about your show.
3: Our show is a show which is basically focusing on Caribbean and Latin American music. It's called Scampi Lama Serendipity Selection, and serendipity means that we're up to happy accidents from all other genres. So there is no dogmatic style of playing music. Of course, we're both lovers of sound system culture, but we play quite everything else we feel like. Today we brought you a huge variety of tunes crossing from reggae, dancehall, dub, Ethiopian music to cumbia and other happy surprises I don't even know yet, because my colleague here on the right side, Robin, has them in his treasure box.
4: Shalom.
3: And we're very grateful to be here. The sun is shining in Berlin. I guess it's freezing at the moment, so we are enjoying the nice and sunny vibe here in Tel Aviv. And thanks to the whole Kol HaCampus crew, and big up to Nimrod for the nice introduction and the tea, and we're very happy to be here.
2: Okay, time's a wasting, so we'll let you just do your thing. Maybe I'll interrupt you in about 30-35 minutes just to talk about life and stuff like that, because we had an early discussion about your connection to Caribbean music, so it's very interesting. אם יש לכם שאלות, תגובות, הערות, פורום כל הקמפוס, 106fm.co.il, if you have any suggestions or comments or anything, if you're listening abroad.
3: Yeah, feel free to comment, maybe in English, because מדברים קצת עברית.
2: 106fm, 106fm.co.il. I'll just open the channel and the mic is yours.
4: Yeah, we'll start with a track from Mulatu Astatke, Yegele Teseta. Perhaps you know the rhythm. I think it was recycled in many tunes. We'll play you the original tune from Mulatu Astatke.

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You're listening to Scampi Lama Serendipity Selection live here in Israel, worldwide, wherever you are tuned in. Nice music for you. And the next record we've got here, Pon de Table, is a record from a German reggae group. They are quite famous. They're called Seed, and the track I'm gonna play is a tribute to the city of Berlin. We both come from Berlin right now, and the track is called The Fat B, or in German, Dickes B. Full chart tune. Talk to you soon.

0: Yes, welcome again to Scampi Lama Serendipity Selection here live this afternoon at Kolha Campus. And my name is Patrick, I was introduced already. The other selector here in the place is called Robin. Also Nimrod is in the studio taking pictures of the event here. I feel like a VIP, but you are the VIPs out there because you are our listeners here today. And I want to big up some listeners who helped us during our trip in Israel. Big up. Go out to Yara, go out to Uria, go out to Tzipi and Gabi.
1: Bobo!
0: And we have enough big ups going out to Asaf. Big ups going out to Noam, who's probably listening to us in Berlin, keeping up the connection between Tel Aviv and Berlin. Any more big ups from your side, compañero?
2: No, I want to listen to the next tune.
0: Okay, the compañero here on my right is still a bit shy, but I tell you, he's getting warmer when he's coming with his hot records and mashing up the place for you. I bring some more reggae tracks. Two tracks are prepared. The first one is called Diamond Socks. It's from Notice and Ibermar, reggae artists from Jamaica, which are considered part of the reggae revival movement, which is going on, focusing on reggae and conscious lyrics in Jamaica since about 5 years. Maybe you've heard of it. If you haven't, check it out. It's really nice stuff. And later on, I will play a production from a British artist called Guppy Ranks, and the tracks produced in Stuttgart from the Chaglers sound system crew. I think it's called Red Blood. It's an anti-racist track. And I think, yeah, we have always to focus on that issue everywhere we are. First of all, it's Ibermar and Notice with Diamond Socks. Full Joy the record. Talk to you soon. Yeah.
3: Mm-hmm. Mm-hmm.

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And you know, me know, say, Janna business about color. Cause everybody the rainfall pan.

0: Remember me go round the world already, you know that. So me sittings, you see. Yeah man, me can't tell you about it still. Cause that's my job, you know. You know? Not for sure the differences, but for sure the similarities. I'm a world citizen.
1: Shalom, you're listening to the Serendipity Selection, and now I couldn't pronounce it myself.
2: It's really difficult stuff.
1: So, my name's Robin, and I want to play some tunes I really like. My hobby is collecting music and going to flea markets, searching for some records. Sometimes I have no idea what I'm buying there or getting. But sometimes they're like quite happy grabs I do, and this is the thing we do with the Serendipity Selection. We just put music we like, even if perhaps it doesn't fit that much in the eyes of many people. I bring you some dub tune now. I like remixes. I like remixes of original music, traditional music with electronic stuff. And this one is Macho, and it's a remix from, you probably know it, a Public Enemy tune. And then I'll mix some stuff I found on flea markets in Berlin. And then I go back to Macho with another tune. Enjoy.

Shout out to Scoop DeVille, my fault, I came hella avant-garde on that meet the frown flip, so you had to kick that shit on over drink Kendrick. That's cool, man, do you, man. I do me. Sure. Lace me with some game with them pre-roll juice.

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And now we got you a remix, a cumbia remix of the original Doors tune, Riders on the Storm. This one is from La Mecánica Popular. Se llama Montame la Tormenta. Cumbia style.

I want to dedicate this tune to all my friends in Mexico, Elena, Isabel, David y Lou. Esta canción es para ustedes.

Shalom ve grüß Gott. You're listening to Kol HaCampus or P Radio, and this is Scampi Lama Serendipity Selection, your selection this afternoon with the Happy Accidents on vinyl. My name is Patrick, and this nice tune was played by selector Robin. I'm a big fan of the Doors, so I was really surprised that he took my favorite Doors song in a very nice version out here, Riders on the Storm. Once upon a time, I was able to play this on the keyboard. Now I'm just a selector. My talents changed. And it's probably better that we select records and I don't play keyboard here. I have more music for you from Jim Morrison, who probably also liked to smoke some nice green stuff, to Janine Cunningham, aka Janine, a female artist from Jamaica doing reggae and dub. And her track Steamers Are Bubble. It's dedicated to all our listeners who chill and relax, maybe in Tel Aviv on the beach, or maybe at home, or maybe at work because they don't feel like working, or maybe in a park in Berlin, or maybe with their good friends, girlfriends, boyfriends, whatever, parents. Have a nice time listening to our show. Bubble your steamer or drink some tea. We're soon back.

0: Okay, big tunes in the studios. Your connection to Caribbean music, you're a historian.
1: Yes.
0: You did your PhD in researching the roots of homophobia in reggae music
1: and dancehall culture. Yes, I did.
0: And you come for that from subculture groups.
1: Yes, we were chatting before the show a bit here in the nice coffee corner.
0: Yeah.
1: And I was telling to Nimrod that I came to do a PhD about Jamaican popular culture and homophobia because me and Robin, we were both socialized in a left independent youth project in a small village in the south of Germany called Beilstein, and we start there doing music, doing parties, etc. And because I was very much attached to reggae music, I always had this kind of confrontation between my personal political interests and the fight against racism, anti-Semitism and homophobia, and the discussions going on about Jamaican popular culture. And one aspect of it is radical anti-homosexual resentments and homophobia.
0: Yeah, but how did you become a fan of Caribbean music?
1: Well, I think that I took the regular path a lot of people take, and it goes via Bob Marley, I think, because he's the most listened artist. And then I heard Bob Marley and I like his tunes, and then I found out that there's way more. And I think the biggest fascination came from the dance hall and the use of the Jamaican patois, the Jamaican Creole, and all the power it contains within the music, the provocation, the subversive statements, also the sexual explicit lyrics and all that. But of course, apart from celebrating and full joying life, there were these problematic aspects. And because I wanted to get deeper in this and find out where it comes from, and also find a way to unite different political statements, the fight against racism with the fight against homophobia, I started doing fieldwork as a historian, analyzing a media controversy in Jamaica, because there are gay and lesbian people there who do political struggle too. And that's what I did, basically.
0: And Robin, a few words about yourself. You're a school teacher.
1: Pick up all the school teachers.
0: Yes, teaching the youth month.
2: Yeah, I'm a school teacher. I was active in some like educational projects before that, like independently. We went to schools in Germany, in the rural area, but in the cities as well, and did some like anti-racist projects.
0: And
2: like,
0: how did you get involved with the music?
2: With the music, well, as you heard, I started with Patrick doing some juggling.
0: You know each other from way back.
2: Yeah. We went to school together, and I think we were the only two freaks like in our school playing some reggae music at the parties, and everyone hated us. And you know, it's like that. And then we started juggling and doing DJing in the sound system.
0: Okay.
2: And yeah, from that I went to other musical stuff. We separated some years ago, or some years after we started doing some reggae and dancehall DJing. And I went more into this Latin American music and ska and mestizo and all sort of like remixes with electronic music.
0: Great.
2: But we still like each other.
1: Yeah, we are like a couple who is maybe divorced but can't do without each other. So I think we are a perfect combination, which brings up the happy accidents where we like to deliver.
0: Okay, so you have 11 minutes left on the show, so...
1: Okay, we shouldn't waste time with all the talking. We chat already a lot today. Big up Nimrod, by the way, again, because he's running around here doing the social media presents for us, turning up the mic, turning down the mic, taking pictures. And if you want to comment or check who we are, check us here.
0: Oh yeah, you have how can people listen to your stuff?
1: We have both SoundCloud pages. There's a Scampilama SoundCloud page, and Scampilama you write with SC.
0: We'll put it in our forum so people can.
1: And the other part of the old married couple has another SoundCloud page.
2: Yeah, I'm also on SoundCloud, but mainly on Mixcloud. But well, we pass you the links and people can listen to other shows we did in Berlin, and some like mixtapes we recorded as well.
0: Okay, and also on Pi Radio.
1: Exactly, on Pi Radio in Berlin. You can listen to us. You can listen to us also on another independent radio station in Germany, which is called the Bermuda Funk. It's in Heidelberg and Mannheim. So we are the North-South connection in Berlin. And now, because I really talk too much, I switch back to the music. I have another artist from Germany. It's a queer feminist hip-hop artist I really rate a lot. She's called Suki, and it's a tune from her Purple Velvet tour. It was a tour held all by female hip-hop artists from Germany, from the United States, and from South Africa. The artist you heard before was Lex LeFoy. She's a great artist from South Africa. The track was called Honey Bass, and this track you're going to listen now is called Cupcakes and Electrotechnik. Okay, I can't even speak German proper anymore. Something's going on mad with me. Listen, the one, yeah.
0: Drop the needle selector.

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1: Yeah, thanks for... Thank...
0: Okay, yeah, you'll do that.
1: I can't hear you, but probably I've got the wrong headphones.
0: Yeah.
1: Thank for having us here. Big up and toda rabba to Hakol, Kol HaCampus. And of course, toda rabba to Israel and Shana Tova.
2: We're really happy. We met so many lovely people here. We only had really great experiences. I think we'll come back and do another show. You're really great.
0: Anytime, anytime.
1: Then we will play Wicked Mizrachit alongside German Schlager.
2: Yes.
1: All right, thanks a lot. I think we're nearly done. Anything yeah. else we have to say or
0: No,
1: well,
0: no.
1: Well, keep searching for Pumpetita.
0: Yes. תודה רבה לכל מי שהזינה, עד הפעם הבאה.

0: just my case, but it is a driving to a deep question about the heart of this country that is related to the Constitution. And the question that is at stake, do we believe in the rule of law according to the Constitution, or do we believe in the rule of whoever is in power?
1: Mohsen Mahdawi would join us from Vermont. And we speak to the Israeli-American genocide scholar, Omer Bartov. His latest warning, if the plans that are currently being elaborated for Gaza go forward, genocide may come to be seen by some nations as the legitimate and lucrative extension of politics by other means, unquote. All that and more coming up. Welcome to Democracy Now!, democracynow.org, The War and Peace Report. I'm Amy Goodman. The Republican-led House of Representatives has approved a $95 billion budget framework to fund the U.S. war in Iran while pressuring states to adopt new restrictions on voting. The framework outlines $73 billion in additional funding for war and intelligence gathering, $12 billion in farm aid, $10 billion for a fund aimed at incentivizing states to adopt core components of the Save America Act, including a voter ID requirement for in-person voting. Millions of citizens who lack easy access to the bill's required forms of documentation could be at risk of disenfranchisement. The House approved the framework by a vote of 216 to 214. With all Democrats present casting votes in opposition. Three Democrats were absent or did not record a vote. This is Washington Congressmember Pramila Jayapal.
2: Months after Hegseth claimed victory, Iran continued to strike American assets in the Middle East, kill American service members, and close the Straits of Hormuz. The administration has clearly gotten us into a war that they have no clue how to get us out of. Americans deserve a clear strategy, not shifting explanations that change by the day. They deserve thoughtful diplomacy, not tweets like the one that the president just released today.
1: Congresswoman Jayapal was referring to Trump's Truth Social post, reading, quote, from this point forward, anytime the Islamic Republic of Iran shoots at a ship in the Strait of Hormuz, whether it is be by missile, rocket, drone, or any other device or weapon, the United States will bomb and destroy one bridge or power plant, including those located next to or in the capital city of Tehran, the president wrote. Iran's foreign minister, Abbas Araghchi, responded on social media, quote, our defense doctrine is clear, eye for an eye. Any aggression against Iran, including our infrastructure, will compel a powerful and decisive response, unquote. The war of words came as the U.S. bombed Iran for a 12th consecutive night. Iranian officials reported a U.S. missile attack on a passenger terminal at a border crossing into Iraq killed two people and wounded 11 others. Separately, the U.S. struck sites across southern Iran, including Bushehr, Avaz, Jask, Andimeshk, and Sidik. Iran responded with fresh missile and drone attacks on Kuwait, Jordan, and Bahrain, where U.S. forces are based. Iran's Islamic Revolutionary Guard Corps announced it had stopped three oil tankers from passing through the Strait of Hormuz. It said in a statement, one of the ships exploded and caught fire before the other two reversed course. Meanwhile, in Yemen, Iran-allied Houthi fighters announced they attacked two Saudi oil tankers in the Red Sea. A Saudi news agency later confirmed one ship was on fire. Oil prices climbed on the news to nearly $100 a barrel. Secretary of State Marco Rubio is defending President Trump's agreement to provide Saudi Arabia with a civilian nuclear program using U.S. technology. Rubio spoke on the sidelines of the ASEAN summit in the Philippines.
3: I'll let the agreement speak for itself. Suffice it to say that any agreement that we're going to make with any country in the world on civil nuclear energy is going to be one that will have safeguards in place to ensure that it can't be turned into a weapons program. And one of the best safeguards is to make sure that American technology and American companies are the ones that are involved in doing it.
1: The deal is likely worth tens of billions of dollars to U.S. nuclear energy companies like Westinghouse, whose reactors produce plutonium as a byproduct. Non-proliferation experts warn that waste could be reprocessed for use in nuclear warheads. James Acton of the Carnegie Endowment for International Peace wrote,

0: quote, if true, this is tantamount to the United States giving up on nonproliferation, unquote. Here in New York, a federal judge has set a trial date of June 1st of next year for former Venezuelan President Nicolas Maduro and his wife Celia Flores, a former member of Venezuela's National Constituent Assembly. Maduro and his wife Flores were abducted by the U.S. military during a raid of their compound in Caracas, January. They appeared in a Manhattan courtroom on Wednesday, where they denied charges of drug trafficking. Meanwhile, demonstrators gathered outside the courthouse, protesting both for and against U.S. intervention in Venezuela.
1: The United States does not have the interests of the Venezuelan people in mind. All it wants is the oil. It wants the natural resources. That's all it's interested in.
0: More details are emerging about the fatal shooting of Lorenzo Salgado Araujo by ICE agents in Houston, Texas, July 7th. According to the written statements of two witnesses who were in the van when he was shot dead, two unmarked vehicles struck them from behind and the side, forcing their vehicle to come to a halt. Daniel Tirado Pantoja, a passenger in the back of the van, said, quote, Lorenzo had come to a full stop while the agents fired, unquote. Jose Trinidad Rojas Pliego, who was also in the back of the van, confirmed the account, saying, quote, when Lorenzo stopped the van, the officer shot him anyway, unquote. Lorenzo Salgado Araujo was an immigrant from Mexico who'd lived in the United States for 30 years. He's the father of three sons who are all U.S. citizens. The Miami Herald reports a 28-year-old Mexican national killed during an encounter with ICE last week was in the United States on a tourist visa and had arrived in Florida just 2 days before his death. Juan Jairo Coronia Duran had traveled from Guanajuato, Mexico, to Atlanta in June to visit family and friends before visiting Florida for a beach holiday. He was killed by a semi-truck while fleeing immigration officials after they approached him at a gas station near St. Augustine. Coronia Duran is among four ICE-related deaths that occurred in less than 1 week. On Capitol Hill, Democrats on the House Homeland Security Committee Wednesday pressed ICE officials about body cameras, vehicle stops, and training in the wake of ICE-related killings of immigrants. The public hearing came after ICE officials told lawmakers in a closed-door briefing that there have been 56 complaints of excessive force against ICE agents. 32 were cleared, with just one ICE agent referred for disciplinary action. This is Democratic Congressmember Jamie Raskin.
2: Since the administration took office, more than 50 people have died in ICE custody. More have died in custody in 2025 than in any year in the last two decades. The rate of death in ICE custody is spiking because the conditions are simply worse than they've ever been before. ICE and DHS traffic in lawless violence, propaganda, and disinformation to mask all the corruption and cruelty, which are the daily bread of the system.
0: In Madison, Wisconsin, protests erupted Wednesday after local police shot dead a black man in broad daylight and in front of witnesses. The shooting occurred early in the afternoon of Madison's Marquette neighborhood, just 2 miles from the state capitol. Police say they were responding to a report of a person allegedly checking parked vehicles when they confronted the man on his bicycle, who later fled the scene. After they tracked him down, an armed struggle ensued when the man allegedly pulled out a knife and attacked an officer. Bystander video shows officers struggling with the man before he's tasered and kicked to the ground and held down with his knee. An officer then fires his gun at the man at close range. Urban Triage and Madison-based Black community advocacy group said, quote, another black man is dead on a Madison street. And our community watched him die before we even knew his name. That's the cruelty of state violence, they said. In Italy, protests erupted after the death of a Moroccan-born man in police custody. Abdurrahim Fakir, a 42-year-old immigrant business owner, was pinned to the ground by police, and his last moments were captured and circulated widely on social media. The footage shows two officers holding him down as he screams for help in Italian. A third man holds his feet as he's bound. Fakir continues screaming until He is unconscious. Police in Bologna said dozens of officers were injured and six vehicles were damaged after the protests as demonstrators vandalized shop windows and set dumpsters on fire. This is Fakir's niece.
3: We will continue to demand the truth for him and for our family so that no one else ever has to go through what he went through. Thank you all from the bottom of my heart. Thank you.
0: In the United States, the Republican-led House Ways and Means Committee has subpoenaed Breakthrough News, demanding the independent online news outlet hand over internal communications and financial records. Breakthrough News says it's being targeted over its coverage of U.S. mass deportations, ICE abuses, Cuba and Palestine solidarity, and U.S. foreign policy. Breakthrough News has launched a fundraiser to pay for legal expenses. In a statement, it said, quote, "For years, Republican lawmakers have painted a target on our backs, falsely claiming our political views and reporting are part of some foreign plot," unquote. And New York City Mayor Zoran Mamdani announced he does not have the authority to arrest Israeli Prime Minister Benjamin Netanyahu when he arrives in New York to attend the UN General Assembly in September. Instead, the mayor urged federal authorities to enforce an ICC arrest warrant for the Israeli leader. This is Mayor Mamdani in a video.
4: As I've said, I agree with the ICC. That Benjamin Netanyahu should be arrested and tried for his crimes, as I do for anyone else charged by the ICC. My administration has reviewed every avenue available under applicable law to determine whether New York City could execute the International Criminal Court's arrest warrant if Benjamin Netanyahu came here. It is clear that we do not have the independent legal authority to enforce this warrant. The federal government, however, does, and I call on them to join the ICC and execute this warrant.
0: Mayor Mamdani's video has been viewed on X more than 80 million times. Later in the broadcast, we will speak with the Israeli-born genocide scholar Omer Bartov. And those are some of the headlines. This is Democracy Now!, democracynow.org, the War and Peace Report. I'm Amy Goodman.
5: And I'm Nermeen Sheikh. Welcome to our listeners and viewers across the country and around the world. On March 30th, on a morning like any other in my hometown of Milwaukee, a man in plain clothes emerged from a car speeding toward me, a handgun visible at his side, and asked, "Are you Salah Sarsour?" Within minutes, nearly a dozen cars and some 20 agents, masked, plain clothes, one flashing a U.S. Immigration and Customs Enforcement badge, converged on me and informed me that I was under arrest. These are the words of Salah Sarsour, president of the Milwaukee Islamic Society, published by USA earlier this week. Sarsour, who is Palestinian, has been in a protracted deportation battle since that day, despite being a legal permanent resident of the United States for over 30 years. Following his arrest, Sarsour was detained in an ICE jail for 80 days. Sarsour's lawyers say he's being targeted for deportation by the federal government over his advocacy for Palestinian human rights. Attorneys for DHS, the Department of Homeland Security, are claiming Sarsour was arrested for allegedly lying on his 1993 green card application about a conviction in Israeli military courts when he was a teenager in the occupied West Bank. In June, a district judge appointed by President Trump agreed with Sarsour's attorneys, saying they had, quote, presented a substantial claim of First Amendment retaliation and that Sarsour's detention was unlawful. He was released and reunited with his family, which includes six children and nine grandchildren, all of whom are U.S. citizens.
0: But that ruling has no bearing on his deportation case. On Wednesday, a federal immigration judge heard arguments in deportation proceedings for Salah Sarsour. Those proceedings continue next week. In a USA Today op-ed, Salah Sarsour wrote, quote, "As a national leader supporting some of the largest and longest-standing grassroots organizations for Palestinian rights, my arrest marked a serious escalation in the Trump administration's repression agenda. This is not just an attack against me and others working for Palestinian freedom. It's an attempt to dismantle the very values we profess as a nation." For more, we go to Wisconsin, where we're joined by Salah Sarsour himself. Thanks so much for being with us. When we were in Milwaukee on Mother's Day, one person after another came up to us to say, do you know about Salah Sarsour? You had been jailed for more than a month at that point. Can you describe further what happened to you, how you were approached, and what your detention was like?
6: Good morning. Thank you very much for having me this morning with you guys. I really appreciate that. Actually, as you mentioned in your report, in March 30th, it was the day when I was very surprised when ICE agents came toward me with guns and they asked to arrest me in that day. And they took me immediately to Chicago, then to Indiana facility. And that day, by the way, this morning, I was supposed to take my mom to her doctor appointment. And I honestly thought they are mistaken. They just... They're supposed to take someone else, and they came toward me. But unfortunately, after a while, I felt like I was targeted, as you mentioned in the report, because my activism and because I'm standing with just causes, and I'm practicing my free speech. And I felt the Trump administration targeting me for that.
5: And Salah, could you just lay out what exactly is the U.S. government alleging?
6: Actually, they came after me for some very old accusations. Even the federal judge clearly released me from all those accusations. It's just like, again, as I mentioned, It just like it was a very tough experience and a kind of a bad memory journey with the ICE detention for no reason but my activism and my free of speech. And I really felt like if it happened to me, it could happen to anyone because, as you mentioned even in your report, I'm a businessman, family man, someone who build bridges with faiths and other communities and working to build a society. So I was asking all the time why the government targets me and why I'm here in this inmate facility in Indiana. There is no reason for that.
5: And you also wrote, Salah, in your USA Today piece, quote, aspects of my confinement were hauntingly reminiscent of my experience growing up under a brutal Israeli military occupation in the West Bank, where we became accustomed to violent, humiliating treatment at the hands of Israeli soldiers. As a child of 15, I was imprisoned for 2 years on charges that included throwing stones and was subjected to intimidation, coercive interrogation tactics, and threats of rape. So could you elaborate on that and the fact that you felt this was reminiscent to your time in Israeli custody, your time here in ICE detention?
6: Yes, actually, in ICE detention, as you mentioned, it brought to me this bad memories when my childhood, when I was under the Israeli, actually, military occupation and Israeli military rules in Palestine, in West Bank. So I never thought in my life that I will see such facility in the United States here with all this kind of bad treatment. So immediately, as I mentioned, it brought me this memories, what I went through as a child when they arrested me from my house, when the Israeli soldiers came and arrested me and make me go through 2 years at least in a prison for one reason, that I'm a Palestinian. That's all.
0: And you also talk about what you had to sign when you were held. You were held for almost 2 years by the Israeli authorities when you were a teenager?
6: Yes, I went through two experiences in prison in Palestine, one of them 2 years, actually. And this not only me. As you know, as Palestinian, we live under Israeli occupation, military occupation, and there is no equal rights there. So thousands and thousands of Palestinian children, they went through this experience, actually.
0: When I was in Milwaukee, as I mentioned, in May, I spoke to Jody Melamed, a member of Jewish Voice for Peace Milwaukee. She talked about how many in the Jewish community organized for your release. This is what she said.
7: As Jewish Voice for Peace, we know him to be an amazing human being, a doer of mitzvahs. He's like the Papa Bear of our Palestinian solidarity movement. We love him. We need him back. His case also represents Jews really standing against the weaponizing of the immigration system in the name of anti-Semitism. We have 8,000 signatures on Ben the Ark letter. We have hundreds of signatures from Wisconsin Jews. So Jews for whom the red line is the First Amendment are really coming together, and we're going to have a big vigil for him.
0: So that was Jordi Melamed of Jewish Voice for Peace, Milwaukee. When you got out of ICE detention, you thanked, among others, JVP, Jewish Voice for Peace. You also greeted your newest grandchild, who was born while you were jailed. You're the father of six, grandfather of nine. Can you talk about what the solidarity meant and what it meant to be apart from your family?
6: I mean, thanks God, there is many great people, people of values, like Jewish Voice of Peace, other people of faith, Christian, Muslims, Jewish, who works together, like always, to stand with justice. And this means a lot to me, and especially for someone who's going through an unjust situation. And as you mentioned, like, I'm a family man, living with my children, and all my children, by the way, my six children, they finished colleges here in Wisconsin. And I have nine grandchildren. All of them are American citizens. I have my mother. She's 85 years old. She really need me for her support, daily support. So someone living this kind of life, I never imagined myself living like in a prison in the States. It was never like even an idea in my mind to think about it. And as you mentioned, like my daughter Sundus, actually, she had my number nine grandchildren, which is her fourth child, coming while I was in Indiana prison. And it was a very difficult timing for me, actually.
5: So, Salah, can you explain what comes next now?
6: I mean, first of all, I really like to thank all media outlets and all community members, leaders, organizations, people of faith, people of values, who's standing with me. And this is what give me support. And this make me continue the fight to stay with my family, with my children, with people I love. So I have a great, actually, legal team who's working hard to keep me here and to win this fight. And I have a big hope after the federal judge actually released me from the prison. And clearly he highlighted that, as you mentioned, I'm a community person, a family person, a legal resident since 32 years, someone who stands with just causes. And he highlighted my freedom of speech. So this give me hope in the system, and this give me hope that I will go through like a fair treatment, and it will end me free and back working to my family and my community who relies on me.
0: Well, Salah Sasour, we will continue to follow your case. President of the Islamic Society of Milwaukee, the largest mosque community in Wisconsin, and a national board member of American Muslims for Palestine. We'll link to your op-ed in USA Today, headlined, ICE Detain Me for 80 Days. America's silence is no longer an option. Coming up, Palestinian rights activist, Columbia University graduate student Mohsen Madawi. He is also facing deportation. A three-judge federal appeals panel has just overturned a lower court ruling that freed him from ICE detention last year, just before his Columbia graduation. Stay with us.

0: Inside My Head by Sove the Second from Boise, Idaho. This is Democracy Now!, democracynow.org, The War and Peace Report. I'm Amy Goodman with Nermeen Sheikh.
1: We turn now to the case of another Palestinian green card holder, an activist born under Israeli occupation, who's also at risk of deportation from the U.S. after speaking out for Palestinian human rights. Mohsen Madawi is a Columbia University graduate student. Last year, masked and hooded ICE agents detained him when he appeared for what he believed would be a final naturalization interview in Vermont. He was held for 16 days before a judge ordered his release. Then, on Tuesday, a three-judge federal appeals panel overturned the lower court ruling that had freed Madawi from ICE custody. The ruling comes 2 months after the U.S. Board of Immigration Appeals reinstated deportation proceedings against him.
0: After his release from ICE custody last year, Mohsen Madawi returned to Columbia University and graduated with a bachelor's degree in philosophy. He's now a graduate student at Columbia. In addition to his Palestine advocacy, Mohsen is also the former president of Columbia University's Buddhist Association. Mohsen Madawi joins us now from Vermont. And we're joined by Nathan Fried Wessler, deputy director of the ACLU's Speech Privacy and Technology Project, one of the legal team representing Mohsen. We welcome you both to Democracy Now! Mohsen, if you could start off by sharing your reaction to the three-judge panel overturning a lower court ruling that you should be freed from detention. The judge at the time who freed you was defiant, especially when the federal government threatened to arrest you if you crossed state lines, yet you had to go come back to New York to graduate from Columbia. And he said you should be not only allowed to graduate, but talk to anyone you wanted to, etc. But now a federal judge ruling has overturned that decision.
2: Good morning, Amy and Nermeen, and to your audience. This decision is very disappointing and, on a personal level, heart-wrenching because I put my trust in the court and I continue to believe in the legal and in the court system in America. Nevertheless, I feel still hopeful, optimistic, and resolved and determined to achieve justice for myself and for millions of people in this country, whether if they are green card holders or students, international students, whose this action actually is chilling their speech and creating more fear among the community that they know that the government can punish them and arrest them, detain them, and deport them possibly. Just because the government disagree with their speech. And this is what I'm fighting for. I'm fighting for justice, to be able to speak my truth, and to be able to say, stop the ongoing genocide against my people. Enough is enough. Palestinian people deserve to have safety, freedom, and equal rights between the river and the sea. And this government is trying to silence me, targeting me, like what we heard from Brother Salah Sarsour. Also, solidarity to him.
1: So, Nathan Fried Wessler, you are on Mohsen's legal team. If you could talk about what this ruling means and explain what a habeas petition is.
3: Yeah, habeas petition is one of the oldest forms of legal process we have. It dates from the 1200s in England as a way to give judges the power to release people from unjust or unconstitutional or illegal detention. Immediately after Mohsen was seized by immigration agents last year, his legal team filed a writ of habeas corpus in federal court. And within just a couple weeks, a federal judge looked at the case and ordered him released, saying that there was strong reason to believe that this detention was in violation of his First Amendment rights. That's critical, because otherwise what the government wants is to be able to hold people, non-citizens, in immigration detention facilities for months or years while the very slow immigration court process plays out, to silence people by putting them behind bars just because the Secretary of State or some other high-level official doesn't like what they say. That is just textbook censorship, and the First Amendment doesn't allow it. And it's critical that judges have the power to get people out of jail in that situation. And unfortunately, this panel of an appeals court this week overturned the district court judge's ruling and said that actually federal court judges do not have the power to let people out of detention in this circumstance. Instead, Mohsen and people like him are supposed to go to immigration court before judges who aren't actually independent judges. They're employees of the executive branch in a process that takes a very long time.
0: You mean immigration judges?
3: Immigration judges are, right? Go through that process, and then at the end of that process, finally see a federal judge and make your First Amendment arguments. That's just not tenable in a democracy. There's no way to get back the time that someone has spent locked up in prison in retaliation for their speech.
1: And if you could talk about, you mentioned the Secretary of State Rubio's memo last year. If you could explain what specifically it said and what section of the Immigration and Nationality Act it relied on.
3: Yeah, there's an old section of federal immigration law that gives the government the power to exclude or deport people who are posing a serious threat to American foreign policy. And that's what the Secretary of State invoked as to Mohsen. But he invoked it based solely on Mohsen's lawful speech. This two-page memo that the Secretary of State signed makes that very clear. It's only based on his lawful speech, his advocacy as a student at Columbia University about the rights of Palestinians and justice in Palestine. That cannot stand next to the First Amendment to the Constitution, which protects everybody's freedom of speech, including non-citizens. If your

0: More than a decade, right? He is deeply rooted in the United States. If there's anyone who deserves the protections of this part of the Constitution, it's someone like Mohsen, who's part of the community, who's adding his voice to vital debates of the day.
1: And Mohsen Mahdawi, can you talk about the day you were taken when you were at, I mean, you were beyond green card holder. You were going for final approval to become a U.S. citizen. Can you talk about the day you were called to Vermont and you appeared for that final naturalization interview and what happened to you there?
2: This is the message that the government is trying to send to everyone who's considering to become a citizen, that after you believe in the Constitution and the promise that it has, and when you say, I believe that I want to belong to this country, this is the community that I have been in for a while, I rooted here, I created life here, and I decided to apply for my citizenship, to become a citizen of this country. And when I was asked if I'm willing to protect and defend the Constitution of this country, by the end of my interview, I was handcuffed, detained, and thrown in prison just because I spoke up for Palestine. Now, what is ironic is I am still holding up the pledge that I did not take, because everything I am doing right now, fighting in the courts, I'm not fighting only for myself and for my freedom. I'm fighting because I believe in the Constitution of this country, because I believe that the First Amendment is called and named the First Amendment for a reason. It's not the second, it's not the third. It protects the pillars of democracy to be able to express yourself, the freedom of expression. And as Nate has mentioned, I was tested on basically a questionnaire that's provided by the immigration branch. And one of the questions on those tests was who has the right to the First Amendment, and it is stated there and still there. I checked it out the other time, and it says everybody in this country. But this is not the only dangerous thing, Amy. I think what I shared is this is a legal error. I'm going to share a bit why. Because in the Declaration of the Independence of this country, what they say, the right that all men are created equal and they have the right to life, liberty, and pursuit of happiness. What is the right to liberty? Is exactly against what is happening right now, which is unjust detention and targeting of me. And also think of the other DNA, something baked in the Constitution of this country, which is what Alexander Hamilton established. We're talking 1788, Article 78, and it's creating separation between the branches of the judicial branch and the executive branch to prevent abuse of power. What the government is doing right now, abusing the system of immigration, and we saw that evident. The judge who dismissed my case back, I believe, in March, was fired by the executive branch. And they see all of these abuses that are taking place. So this is why it's dangerous. And the last point I want to drive here is habeas corpus itself is also in the Constitution. If you check Article 1, Section 9, habeas corpus is there to protect constitutional rights such as this one. So this decision is undermining the basic freedoms here. And if they can do it to me, if they can intimidate me, detain me, put me in deportation, throw me in prison, they can do it to anybody in this country. And this is, again, connecting injustice in this country and injustice in Palestine. It's the same fight. They're trying to create different tiers of rights.
1: I want to quickly ask, you were former president of the Columbia Buddhist Association, Columbia undergrad. When you walked across the graduation line on the stage, we were covering you, your class, many stood up and gave you a standing ovation as you walked across the stage. Has Columbia spoken up for you?
2: I think that Colombia has, it needs, like, it's in an

0: in a situation of unconscious existence in terms of administration. Not only that the community that knew me acknowledged my contribution and acknowledged Palestinian rights. That's why thousands of students at Columbia has protested for Palestinian rights. But also the majority of this country right now sympathize with Palestine and don't want to support the Israeli genocide and apartheid. So Colombia has not supported me in any way possible. And not only Colombia, but also the mayor of New York City, who it's heartwarming to see that he's standing against Netanyahu and advocating for his arrest. But at the same time, he has not shared anything about my case. This decision was issued in New York City in the Second Circuit to a New York resident. And according to Zohran Mamdani, anyone who lives in New York is a New Yorker and deserves to be free and to live there. And I haven't heard anything from him. I hope that we can hear something from him about
1: this. I wanted to also ask Nathan Fried-Wessler, the three-judge panel that ruled 3-0 to overturn the judge's decision who released Mohsen. The lead attorney is Deborah Livingston. She is a member of the Columbia Law School Factory. She's a law professor at Mohsen's university. Your thoughts on this?
2: Well, I think she and the other two members of the panel had just an incredibly crabbed, narrow understanding of the First Amendment and the right of habeas corpus. This case is not over. We'll be taking it to the full Second Circuit. That was a three-judge panel. The full set of judges can overturn that. That's right. And we'll be going there to make our arguments yet again that without robust access to the federal courts, when you've been thrown in jail in retaliation for your First Amendment rights, we just cannot have a functioning constitutional system. The judges who ruled this week gave that set of important principles incredibly short shrift, and that's not the end of the story. And I think it's important to acknowledge, too, that, first, the federal government came for people speaking out about Palestine, but that's not where it's ended, and that's not where it's going to end. Just a few weeks ago, we learned about a man named Beto Corral, a Colombian immigrant, an asylum seeker, who was thrown into immigration detention because the Secretary of State didn't like that he was criticizing a right-wing presidential candidate in Colombia. There's going to be no end to the kinds of retaliation against protected core First Amendment political advocacy and speech if the courts don't shut it down now.
3: Hmm. And Mohsen, just to go back to something that you mentioned earlier, I mean, your family is still living in a refugee camp in the West Bank, and you've drawn an analogy between what's happening to you in the U.S. and what Israel does to Palestinians when they speak up. If you could elaborate on that. And also the fact when this deportation order was given, you were not going to be deported back to Palestine, but to Jordan.
0: That's right, Nermeen, and thank you for the question. My family still lives under the apartheid system in the West Bank, in a refugee camp where I was born and raised as a third generation. To this day, since 1948, my family are not only denied their right of return to their lands, but also they are denied their basic human rights. I lost a number of family members, and I'm talking since October 7th, four cousins in the West Bank. And in the second intifada, I lost my uncle and my two other cousins. I lost my best friend in front of my eyes. And people are still suffering on a daily basis. The settler attacks are intensifying. The military violent occupation. And we heard from Salah Sarsour, who's roughly the age of my father. So I can imagine my father in his shoes. And to confirm his experience, my father and all of my uncles and most of our male neighbors in the refugee camp were arrested when they were teenagers and kids by the Israeli occupation. So what is this government doing right now and this administration? One, they are continuing to support the genocide and the apartheid system that Israel is imposing on the Palestinian people. Two, they are coming after everybody who is trying to speak up here for Palestinian rights. And three, they are denying my own identity. When the immigration judge issued a deportation order a final order of deportation. They did not even acknowledge my identity as a Palestinian. And they said he should be deported to Jordan, that I have no connection to Jordan whatsoever, except that I traveled to Jordan to come to the United States for the first time in my life, and it was when it read, and that's it. But I want to share to the audience and to everyone, I can be Palestinian, and I will continue to root myself in my Palestinian identity, and I am proud of it. And I can still strive and want to become an American as much as I feel rooted here in Vermont. We're like, I call it, we are like the hemlock trees here. The communities are interconnected, and Vermonters are sweet as the sap of the maple syrup. So what I want to share with you that my identity is not for negotiation, and I will continue to speak up because my family in the West Bank and in Gaza still suffering, and they are in dear need for healing from all of the trauma and pain that the Israeli occupation has caused them.
1: Mohsen Mahdawi, we want to thank you for being with us. We'll continue to follow your case. Columbia University graduate student, Palestinian activist, and Nathan Fried Wessler, deputy director of ACLU Speech, Privacy, and Technology Project. Coming up, the Israeli-American genocide scholar, Omer Bartov. Stay with us.

0: first unto this country, Nora Brown and Stephanie Coleman. This is Democracy Now!, democracynow.org. I'm Amy Goodman with Nermeen Sheikh.
1: New York City Mayor Zohran Mamdani has announced that he does not have legal authority to arrest Israeli Prime Minister Benjamin Netanyahu when he arrives in New York to attend the UN General Assembly in September. But Mamdani is urging federal authorities to enforce the ICC arrest warrant for the Israeli leader. On Tuesday, Mamdani released a short video that has since gone viral with over 80 million views on X.
2: Benjamin Netanyahu is a war criminal, the architect of a horrific genocide against the Palestinian people. He is responsible for the killing of more than 73,000 people, for the maiming of tens of thousands of children as those who survive undergo amputation without anesthesia, for the targeting of neonatal hospitals and maternity care centers, denying newborns even the chance to live, for the countless people he starved as he blocked food and humanitarian aid from reaching them, for the gunning down of hundreds of aid workers and journalists. And just last month, the UN confirmed that Palestinian children continue to be deliberately targeted and killed by Israeli armed forces, more than 8 months after the so-called ceasefire. The list goes on and on, all as we, as Americans, pay for the bombs that do the killing. There is a reason the International Criminal Court issued a warrant for his arrest. As human beings, we have spent generations building a shared understanding that there are crimes so grave they offend all of humanity. Anyone, with their eyes, with their heart, with their conscience, should recognize the devastation he has wrought and understand that he belongs before a court of law. As I've said, I agree with the ICC that Benjamin Netanyahu should be arrested and tried for his crimes, as I do for anyone else charged by the ICC. My administration has reviewed every avenue available under applicable law to determine whether New York City could execute the International Criminal Court's arrest warrant if Benjamin Netanyahu came here. It is clear that we do not have the independent legal authority to enforce this warrant. The federal government, however, does, and I call on them to join the ICC and execute this warrant. And I want to be equally clear. Benjamin Netanyahu is not welcome in New York City, nor is any other war criminal at large. While we cannot end the genocide on our own, we can decide whether our silence will become another weapon, and we can examine every tool we have to defend the humanity and dignity of all people. That is my commitment to you.
0: That was New York City Mayor Zohran Mamdani in a video he released on Tuesday night. It has since been viewed more than 80 million times on X alone. We're joined right now by Omer Bartov, Dean's Professor of Holocaust and Genocide Studies at Brown University. Born in Israel, has been described by the U.S. Holocaust Memorial Museum as one of the world's leading specialists on the subject of genocide. Professor Bartov has written a new essay for The New York Times headlined, "I'm a Scholar of Genocide. We're entering a terrifying new era." Last year, he wrote in New York Times op-ed, headlined, "I'm a genocide scholar. I know it when I see it." Professor Bartov, welcome back to Democracy Now! Today from Lisbon, Portugal. Can you start off by responding to Mayor Mamdani investigating whether he could arrest Prime Minister Netanyahu based on the warrant for his arrest of the International Criminal Court, and then explain your piece that you just wrote in The New York Times, headlined, "I'm a Scholar of Genocide. We're entering a terrifying new era."
3: Hi, Amy, and thank you for having me again. Look, what Mayor Mamdani said is precisely the right thing. First of all, Benjamin Netanyahu has been charged with war crimes and crimes against humanity. There's a warrant for his arrest, and he's been flying freely back and forth to the United States and visiting the White House. Now, we know, of course, that the United States is actually, United States government has actually been trying to undermine the International Criminal Court, the ICC. So we can't really expect that the current American administration will arrest Netanyahu. But it is very important for a major figure such as Mayor Mamdani to say what he said, and I greatly applaud him for it. As for what I wrote, what troubles me deeply, and that, of course, does not include your program, but in general, is that we have sort of taken our eyes off what is happening in Gaza and what the future of Gaza is. What troubles me is that Gaza is providing now an example not only of how you carry out genocide, but what is the future of genocide. And what I describe in this piece is that whether the plans that President Trump outlined, his 20 points, the creation of an ideal of a utopian city in Gaza, actually implemented or not, what we see now is a future of genocide where not only are people not being brought to account, people obviously like Benjamin Netanyahu and many of the people surrounding him, including Yoav Gallant, who is the other former Israeli Minister of Defense, who is also has a warrant for his arrest from the ICC, but that those countries, first of all, Israel, that carried out the genocide in Gaza and continues killing people there on a daily basis, and the countries that facilitated that, Israel's allies, both European allies and the United States, that not only provided Israel with impunity, but also supported it economically and militarily and politically, that those countries not only will never be accountable for that, but also that they will profit from this, that we will see potentially that something will be created in Gaza, which would be good for Israel, potentially good for Arab states that would support this new ideal city, good for European countries that will maintain their position in the Middle East, good for the United States, good for real estate moguls who will invest and profit from this venture. And the only people who were the victims of that genocide will continue being victimized by it, potentially being those who will build that ideal city and then serve the rich and famous who will inhabit it.
1: And indeed, Professor Bartov, you write in the piece that genocide may then come to seem by some nations as the legitimate and lucrative extension of politics by other means. But I'd like you to elaborate on the historical examples you give of genocides, those in which the victims have come out, have, so to speak, won, and those in which the perpetrators have won. One in the case of the Herero people in Southwest Africa and the Germany's attempt to exterminate them, and then what happened following the Second World War with the genocide of the Jews of Europe.
3: Right. So what I write in the piece is that historically, at least in the case of modern genocide, starting in the 20th century, genocide usually ends in one of two ways. Either the genocidaire, the perpetrators, accomplish their goal. And the other is that they're stopped. And usually they're stopped because of military intervention, not just because they want to. Now, until 1945, some of the major genocide that occurred in the first part of the 20th century, the German genocide of the Herero and German Southwest Africa, now Namibia, in 1904, the genocide of the Armenians that began in 1915 by the Ottoman Empire during World War I, there was no mechanism for accountability. And so the countries that carried out these genocides, first of all, killed and then inherited, that is, actually profited from the killing, and were never brought to account. There were some feeble attempts to do that with the Ottoman Empire after World War I, but they failed. And what the international community decided after 1945, in light of the Holocaust and other horrendous crimes carried out by Nazi Germany, was to set up a system that would prevent that kind of lack of accountability. Part of that system was the Genocide Convention of 1948. Now, that is not to say that there were not many genocides thereafter. Obviously, there were. But in most of the genocides that occurred, some kind of system kicked into place, especially after the fall of the Soviet Union, in the case of the genocide in the former Yugoslavia, in the case of the genocide in Rwanda, where at least some people were brought to account, and it was no longer possible to deny, as Germany had denied the genocide in Southwest Africa, and as Turkey continues to deny to this day the genocide in Armenia, it was no longer possible to deny that. And what we see now is that the denial of what Israel has done is ubiquitous, because there is no mechanism that kicks into place. The mechanism exists, but it hasn't been activated to actually bring people to account. If you don't bring people to account, you're sliding back precisely into what the international community tried to prevent after 1945.
1: Professor Bagdov, before we conclude, if you could just explain why you think increasing opposition to Israel in the U.S. across many demographics is not going to make a difference in terms of Israel being held to account.
3: Well, look, I don't know that it will make a difference. It may make a difference, but we may have to wait until the next presidential election. I actually think that a public opinion in the United States has been shifting both on the left and on the right for different reasons. And it's not impossible to think that a new American administration, whether Republican or Democratic, will have a different politics vis-a-vis Israel after the next election. However, that's a long way away. And what we are looking at now is an attempt to finalize this, to make people forget what happened in Gaza and to make them think that there is a bright future ahead and we don't need to think about the horrors that occur there and continue occurring. I'll just say that, you know, on July 20th, on July 20th, there was an editorial in Haaretz which indicated that 1,114 people were killed since the ceasefire in Gaza, including 275 children. So the killing continues there, and it's just time to put an end to it.
0: And we have to leave it there. Brown University professor Omer Batov, leading scholar in Holocaust and genocide studies. That does it for our show. I'm Amy Goodman with Nermeen Sheikh.

0: boys and girls, remember, we're still talking about sounds, all different kinds of sounds. Listen to this one now.
1: Music is so important to me and you that I'm just glad that we could all just be here tonight and listen to the music, you know?
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My name's Arjuna Oaks. I'm taking over from Mark Bailey today for the 26th anniversary of this radio show. I'm really, really stoked to be here. Thank you so much, Mark, for having me and asking me to do this. I'm going to be playing a bunch of music that I'm currently obsessed with and that I love, some old inspirations, some new things that I've just discovered. I started off with a couple of my all-time favorites. The first tune that I played was by a New Zealand folk band called Tiny Ruins. It's a song called Me at the Museum, You at the Winter Gardens, and I've been incredibly inspired by this band. They're just Holly Fulbrook, the songwriter, is just an incredible songwriter. And after that, I played a track called Shikwa, which is by Johnny Greenwood and Ben Shai Tazur with the Rajasthan Express. That's their follow-up from their album Junoon, which is also a bit of a modern classic, really cool. I'm going to play one of my tunes now. I'm going to play The Storm, which is off an EP I released with John Psathis, who's a great friend of mine and an amazing classical composer. We recorded this one in Greece with a bunch of Greek musicians in Athens. Hope you enjoy.

What a banger! Oh man, I just got turned on to that by my girlfriend. Actually showed me this song. That was by the one and only Abong Jaya. I've known some of Abong Jaya's music, especially through his collaborations with Little Sims, but I hadn't heard any of this album before, and it blew me away when I heard it. It's just so visceral, so cool. The next tune I'm going to play, I'm going to go somewhere completely different now. We're going to play Aldous Harding's new music from her new album that just came out. This one is called Worms.

That was another one of my tunes. That one was called Blame. So last year I released a record called While I'm Distracted. That was technically my first album that I'd released. I had released 7 EPs before that, been releasing music for about 7-8 years. And I recorded an album before I left New Zealand to come live in London. And I finally released that album last year on the incredible Albert's Favourites record label. Shout out to Adam. And this tune was basically a leftover of that record. It didn't quite make the album, but I still wanted to release it and share it. So I released it as a bonus track at the end of last year. And it's got quite a kind of different energy to it. And I'm really proud of that song. And that features Sam Notman on drums, Harrison Scholes on bass. We're playing a couple shows in Europe, actually. We're playing in Warsaw at Jasmine, if anyone from Warsaw is listening. We're playing on the 11th of September this year, so might see you there. I'm going to play another folky tune now. This is an artist called Anastasia, who just released an album last year called Tether that I got stupidly obsessed with. And this one is called Villain.

Oh man, what an amazing tune and an amazing record. I love Black Messiah so much. Rest in peace, D'Angelo. Obviously, I've been incredibly inspired by D'Angelo, as most musicians my age are, and he'll be sorely, sorely missed. I'm filling in for Mark Bailey for his 26th years of further infusion on Radio Korax 95.9 FM in Germany. Thank you so much for having me, Mark. This is really fun. I'm really enjoying playing tunes for you. This is great. I'm going to play a couple of friends of mine from London. This is an amazing band called Dime, and this is a tune called Sitting Stealth, and it's featuring Verushka.

0: I've been listening to a lot of Fateh Ali Khan at the moment. Such an iconic voice. Oh man. I only just learnt that Jeff Buckley was really inspired by him, which I didn't know before, but it makes a lot of sense when you listen to Jeff Buckley and you listen to Fateh Ali Khan. It really does make sense. I'm going to play another track that I've been really obsessed with. This is Florence Aduni, Otomo de Naba. It's such a cool tune. I just love how the bass line is so gripping and funky and interesting, and then the beat just drops in a place that you don't quite expect, but it makes perfect sense. It's just such an amazing intro, and then the rest of the tune is just so groovy. So here you go.
1: You are tuned into

played a bunch in a row there for you. After the Florence Aduni track, I played Couldn't Love You More by the legendary John Martin. I've been listening to a lot of John Martin lately, actually. I think it kind of reminds me of my childhood. My dad is Scottish, and my granddad as well, and they love John Martin because John Martin was Scottish. But also just an incredible voice and songwriter, and especially in that song, his voice is so just, oh, it's so croaky and like worn and beautiful, and it's just so honest. And I've been kind of addicted to it in that way. I also played Do That To Me More Often by Ella Feingeld, who's awesome, an amazing producer and guitarist. And then I played Green Harp by Maria Chiara Argiro, who's a friend in London. She's Italian, amazing music, an incredible producer and songwriter, also an amazing jazz pianist, but her own music is much more kind of electronic and interesting and different. And I've also been very inspired by her music the last few years, and that is my favorite song of hers. I'm going to play Aruj Aftab, who you probably know, who's an amazing singer from Brooklyn. This is my favorite track off of her last album. It's called Raat Ki Rani.

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Thank you, Mark Bailey, for having me. This is really, really fun. You're listening to Radio Korax 95.9 FM. That was Nee Maxine, who's an amazing London-based singer and producer and songwriter. That was a song called Time that I'm really also very obsessed with, and is such a great, great tune. I'm now going to play an artist who I've really loved for a good few years. This is Ego Alamei with Don't Take My Lover Away, which is from her latest album.

Oh man, what amazing playing. That's Azitona by Michael Pipaquina and Pedro Martins. I'm sure I probably didn't say their names right, but incredible, incredible guitarists. I love that record. I've been listening to this album quite a lot when I need to chill out, which is a lot of the time in London, to be honest. It's quite a chaotic city. I grew up in New Zealand, and I've moved to London about 3 years ago. And I love London. It's so visceral. It's so vibrant. And yeah, there's so much cool art, cool music going on. I've been making a lot of music lately, getting ready for my next album. And I've also been playing some shows. We played at Dalston Curve Garden, Brick Lane Jazz Festival, the Royal Albert Hall in the Alga Room earlier this year. So it's been really fun to play a bunch of shows, but I'm kind of becoming a little bit more internal recently. I've been listening to a lot more music, some of the tunes that I'm playing today, and also trying to write a lot and feel inspired. The next tune I'm going to play is by an artist who I've been a fan of for a good few years. He's got a gig coming up, actually, in London in October, I'm pretty sure. This is Nick Hakim, I Can See You.

Oh man, you can't beat Sly and the Family Stone. I love them so much. That's one of my favourite songs from Sly. Just so funky, but also so kind of vulnerable as well. That whole album is very, very vulnerable. And I think it's just a masterclass in songwriting and towing the line between stuff that feels fun and funky and quite confessional. I wanted to play a song that I worked on with an artist called Thea, who's based in London. And we wrote a song together alongside the wonderful Alex Wildwood, who's also a Kiwi. And we wrote the tune, and then they went off and recorded it with a live band. And then they asked me to arrange some strings for it. And that's one of my favorite things to do, is arranging string parts. So I did that as well. And I'm really proud to be a part of this song. It's a really great song. So here it is. It's called Been a Minute.

something a little bit different. That was Courtney Barnett with Stay in Your Lane. It's off her new record that just came out. I feel really inspired by a lot of different music. As you probably heard on this show, I've played a bunch of different stuff, different genres. I think it really depends on how it makes me feel. I really like rock music. it's kind of funny to hear from somebody who makes a lot of kind of more jazzy, soulful kind of stuff. But I think there's a vibrancy that you can get from rock music that sometimes I don't find in lots of other things. And I also just think Courtney Barnett is a great writer, just a really great lyricist. I've been obsessed with some of her earlier albums, and it's nice to hear some of her newer stuff as well. I'm going to play a track from a friend of mine, Cerebi, who I've made a lot of music with in the past as well, but he just released an album himself, a solo record. It's called Nothing Grows Here, and this is a song off that record. It's called Gohan.

That was the one and only Micaiah McCraven. His tune called Tranquility. Oh, it's so cool. Oh man, that tune is so great. I love Micaiah so much. He's such an incredible drummer, and I'm really inspired by the way that he chops up kind of live audio and live gigs and samples live players, which is something that I've kind of tried to do a little bit as well, more with getting people to improvise and cutting things up and stuff. But I really love how he does that in like a real live context. It's really, really cool. 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Thank you, Mark Bailey, for having me. We've got a few tunes left. We're going to play a song that I'm featured on. A friend of mine, Ben Stewart, aka Willie Delphia, is releasing an EP, and he's been just releasing a few singles, and we wrote a tune together. This one's called Waiting. It also has Ben Merolt on bass and Sam Norton on drums, who's my drummer as well. Yeah, it's a funky tune. We had a lot of fun writing this one. They kind of had the instrumental already, and then I kind of came in with Ben and wrote some lyrics and stuff. Usually I like to be kind of involved in the whole tune, but it was actually really fun because it kind of, you know, I had less responsibility, which was nice, and just be a singer for a change rather than producer or songwriter. So yeah, here you go. This is Willie Delphia, Waiting.

That was Gigi Wilde with Do You Still Smell Like Jasmine, which is a great name for a song, isn't it? It's really cool. I really like that song. It's beautiful and haunting and dark, and it's really cool. Kind of blew me away when I heard it, to be honest. So yeah, can't wait to hear more of Gigi's stuff. We've got a couple tunes left. Thank you for having me on this. This has been really fun. Hope you've found some new music and some stuff that you are going to become obsessed with or inspire you to maybe make music if you're a musician as well. I want to play a track from a drummer, Macwood, who's a friend of mine in London. This is featuring Charlie Stacey, who's done quite a lot of stuff with Yusuf Days. This is a song called Yalla, came out a couple of years ago. Enjoy.

What a cool tune. That was sick. You're listening to Radio Korax 95.9 FM. I'm Arjuna Oaks. This is Further Infusion. Thank you so much for having me, Mark Bailey, one more time. Congratulations on 26 years of the show. That's really impressive. That's almost as old as I am. Not to make you old. Feel old, mate. Sorry about that. But yeah, really appreciate you having me on. This has been a real blast. I really enjoyed this. I'm going to leave you now with a friend of mine from New Zealand, another mate. I like playing friends from New Zealand because I feel like there's some incredible music coming out of our very small country, out of Aotearoa, but not a lot of people know about it. And also we're just so far away from the rest of the world that it's very hard to tour. So I like to try and play mates of mine who I think are making awesome music. And right up there is Louisa Williamson, who's an incredible, incredible sax player, composer, arranger. We've worked together quite a bit. She was on my last album, but she's an incredible just composer in her own right and artist. And I've played quite a lot of her music on my Soho radio show in London. But this is a tune off of her latest album, which actually won the Best Jazz Artist at the Aotearoa Music Awards in New Zealand, which is incredible. So congrats, Louisa. But this is a tune called Red Pepper, and it's a banger. So I'm going to leave you with this one. But yeah, I'll see you next time. Lots of love. I hope you have a great weekend. And yeah, I'll see you later.

0: Sigh No More. It was a song from Much Ado About Nothing, a theatrical performance of William Shakespeare's romantic comedy, Much Ado About Nothing. Hello and welcome everyone. Today on Radio Corax on Common Voices, we will talk about theater, about community theater, and about the new performance, a new show from English Theatre Leipzig, which I had the pleasure visit last week. It was an open-air new production of Shakespeare's Much Ado About Nothing. Much Ado About Nothing is one of William Shakespeare's most famous romantic comedies. It was probably written at the end of 16th century, but is still widely performed today and actual today. The story takes place in Messina, Italy. After a war, a group of soldiers return to the home, and there are two love stories in this play. Claudio and Hero fall in love almost immediately and plan to marry. This is a first love story, and the second one is much more complex. Benedict and Beatrice constantly argue and make witty jokes about each other. They both claim they never want to marry, but their friends secretly try to make them fall in love. Absolutely opposite of the first love story, but nevertheless. Just before Claudia and Hero's wedding, a villain named Don John tricks Claudia into believing that Hero has been unfaithful. Claudia publicly humiliates Hero at the wedding, creating heartbreak and confusion. Eventually, the truth is revealed, the deception is exposed, and the story ends with forgiveness, reconciliation, and celebration. Happy end and two weddings, but okay, about this later. Main themes, love and romance, trust and jealousy, appearance versus reality, honor and reputation, and forgiveness, and of course love in general. Why is it famous, this comedy? The play is especially loved for the relationship between Beatrice and Benedict. I love this name, really. Their clever conversations, teasing, and gradual realization that they love each other have made them one of Shakespeare's most popular couples. The title Much Ado About Nothing means making a big fuss over something that may not deserve so much attention. It reflects how misunderstandings, gossip, and false appearances create unnecessary drama throughout the play. Despite moments of serious conflict, the play ends as a comedy, with misunderstandings resolved, truth restored, and multiple marriages celebrating a happy ending. So it was kind of a spoiler. And today we will talk not only about the performance, but about the community theater, why we need it, and we have special guests today. Before the performance, before the premiere, I have a chance to talk with director of the play and with a producer, but thanks to the director's creative vision, the wonderful interaction with the audience, the outstanding acting, and of course Shakespeare's brilliant humor, the performance kept everyone entertained from beginning to the end. It's my personal opinion. It's a spoiler as well. It was funny, lively, and full of energy. 2 hours passed as if they were only 5 minutes. Before the premiere, I spoke with Josie, the director, and Sophie, the producer of the show, about their creative vision and what makes this production of Much Ado About Nothing so special. And I'm very happy to have another special guest with me, Jay, the actress who brought the leading character Beatrice to life on stage. So we have a main hero today here in studio, and we will hear her later. So let's listen to Josie and Sophie first about community theater and the show, actually. What exactly is community theater? Who is it for? Here is Josie. She's a director of English Theater Leipzig, and we are talking about today's performance and about the theater. So, Josie, what is English Theater Leipzig? Who can join to be active in your theater?
1: First of all, thank you so much for coming to see this performance of Much Ado About Nothing. We are English Theater Leipzig. We have been one of the in-house theater production companies since about 2013. And we usually put on 2 to 3 shows a year. And we are a group of professionals and theater enthusiasts who run what is also largely a community theater. So it's a really nice mixture of things because we have the capacities to run it well and professionally, but we also are very welcome and open to people who come from all sorts of different backgrounds. And it depends on the production that we put on as well. So for example, this was an open casting for our December production. We're doing a fully professional show. So we have a real range of different types of things that we put on for the Leipzig community and all of the surrounding regions. So we have had shows that range from something like Today, which is our sort of historical rendition of Much Ado About Nothing from William Shakespeare, all the way through to, for example, the December show, which will be an interdisciplinary devised production that examines human nature relationships. So it's a real range of things that we put on here.
0: Oh, yes, I can't wait to see the performance. And what drew you to Much Ado About Nothing? A play of Shakespeare as a new production for this season.
1: So me and Connor Fox, who also works at English Theatre Leipzig, really, really wanted to put on a large-scale Shakespeare production because we knew we were going to be doing it outside as part of the Sommerbühne at Neue Schauspiel. And it meant that we could recreate a little bit the conditions of the Globe Theatre. We both come from the UK, so we also have ties to Shakespeare. And Much Ado About Nothing is a very, very fun comedy. So it lends itself very well to summer as well. It also has a huge cast, which is really exciting. So we have 19 actors in this production, and we have 3 live musicians. And that is the sort of thing that you can do in a community theatre setting very nicely, because you have a lot of very committed people. And with this show in particular, we sort of have a bit of a background. Connor has toured with this production beforehand. And it's also one of the comedies that isn't as often performed, isn't as well known as some of the others, but it's a great amount of fun. And on top of that, the plot is not so difficult to follow. So for an international audience, I think you can still have a lot of fun watching it without having to understand very complex Shakespearean English and a complex plot. And we wanted to make it feel very accessible to a very, you know, wide and international audience as well.
0: How about actuality of this play of Shakespeare? Is it actual today? What themes do you think very relative today?
1: I think that's the beauty of Shakespeare, is that a lot of it, the fundamental themes still stay very relevant, even if a lot of the jokes or the language doesn't. So with Much Ado About Nothing, you are exploring love and misunderstandings and jealousy and brotherly fury and tensions. And you're also sort of exploring what it is when people re-find each other and revisit each other after a long period of being apart, which I think is always very lovely to explore and leads to sort of a lot of tension on stage, which is exciting to watch. So I think that the sort of essence of this play is really just about the fundamentals of life and love itself.
0: Which is eternal. Did you have some kind of some renovation of this play? What new did you bring to this play?
1: That's a really good question, because what we actually wanted to do with this production was to not bring so much new to it. I think it's very in vogue at the moment to do sort of more modern adaptations of Shakespeare, and those are really exciting. But we were excited about the possibility of doing as close to a historical rendition as possible. And of course, it's not perfectly done, but we wanted to play around with that aspect of it, actually. So go back to its roots.
2: I saw the dresses. They are very authentic, and I can't wait to see them on the scene. And what was the biggest challenge in directing this production?
1: The biggest challenge of directing this production was that we have quite a small production team for such a large cast, actually. So I'm directing and co-producing. Sophie is assistant directing and co-producing. We also have Connor, who was doing some production behind the scenes, but because he's also playing Benedict, the leading man, you know, that was relatively limited what he could do. So two people for that many people is challenging. Blocking is challenging, timetabling is challenging. It's a very technically complex play as well, because there are so many entrances and exits. There's like a lot of really technical acting that has to happen in it. There's physical comedy. There's a lot to pay attention to. So from start to finish, it was quite full on. However, an immense joy. And the team itself were an absolute delight. It's really not the case with every production, but this one I can sincerely say that it was great fun to work with everyone. And everyone behaved extraordinarily professionally, even if it was their first time in a production. It was wonderful. I couldn't have asked for a better cast.
2: Is there a particular scene you are especially proud of?
1: I think there are a couple of scenes that are very fun. So the Trick Benedict scene is a very tricky one to get right and to make funny. It requires a lot of movement through the audience. It requires a lot of physical comedy. So the blocking for that, when it came together, felt very rewarding. I also love that we have three musicians playing historical instruments of the time, and that lends such a lovely complexity and rounding to it. So I'm very happy that we managed to get them to join. And I think some of the really large ensemble scenes where everyone is in it and everyone is having to do something, those were challenging as well. So when they came together, that was good.
2: What do you hope audiences will be talking about after they leave the theatre, after the show?
1: I hope they just had fun. This really is supposed to be a play that doesn't take itself too seriously. It's just good fun. I hope everyone feels entertained, that they listen to some beautiful Shakespearean English, that they laughed, and that they could admire the acting and the costumes and all of the little kind of physicalities that come along with it.
2: And what is the message you would like them to take from this show?
1: So I think this comes less from the play itself and more from the way that we've done it, but it's just the sense of community and people coming together from very different backgrounds to put on something that they can really be proud of, and that I'm very comfortable also getting people to pay for as the public, that they can everyone coming together in such a wonderful way and working together. So for me, actually, that's probably more important than any message from the show itself.
2: Why did you choose actually this play? Is it your favorite or?
1: It is one of our favorites from Shakespeare. It's really good fun. It has some of the most beautiful lines that Shakespeare has written as well. So despite the fact that the plot itself is not so complicated and a lot of the characters are rather two-dimensional, actually, some of the language is just gorgeous. And that was very appealing to me. Like I said before, I think there's also something very appealing about getting to work with such a large cast, bringing together so many people, having that sort of sense of liveliness and chaos, controlled chaos, is really good fun. And I think there is something nice about putting on a play in summer that isn't Midsummer Night's Dream, because that's often the go-to, and we wanted to do something a bit different.
2: Thank you very much. I wish you a brilliant premiere, and I wish you the best.
1: Thank you so much.
2: We're joined by Sophie. She is the producer of this show, and we are happy to talk to her about the show. Sophie, hi.
1: Hi.
2: The first question, actually, why did you decide to produce Much Ado About Nothing this season?
3: So I think this was during, basically before I joined, the team of the English Theatre decided to do Much Ado. And I've done Much Ado before as a performer a few years ago. So I was very, very happy to jump on this and be part of the team and be the producer. And
2: what makes this production special? And the second part of this question, which is the difference with that show you were participated at as a performer and now?
3: Oh, I think it's kind of basically we're putting it on as much as close as possible to how it would have been during the time that William Shakespeare lived. So yeah, it's very, we're working with the music of the time, we're working with costumes that we've tried to make as historically accurate as possible, doing this outdoors. So I think that's the main difference. The one that I've been in as a performer was like set so very different, and it's amazing to be able to like get as close to the source material as possible, not just through the text but also through the atmosphere, through the costumes, through basically all of that. So I think that will make it special, and makes it special for me as well.
2: So your aim was to save the authenticity of that times and not to add some modern interpretations. What would you say to someone who has never seen Shakespeare play before?
3: I know that a lot of people are scared of Shakespeare in a way. I was too in the beginning, especially because I'm German and like it's just my second language, English, and then having this Shakespearean language and working with that, I know that it can be daunting, but there's so much fun in it. And I think it's like some kind of time travel, but it's also at the same time timeless. So all the themes that he's put in are so like, even nowadays, so important. And I think everyone who is scared of Shakespeare or of the Shakespearean language, I think it's coming from the fun also of the performers. And from my perspective, what I see in our performers, I can see so much fun. So I'm sure that they will bring that across, hopefully, to the audiences as well. And yeah, and just Shakespeare is more fun than scary, I think.
2: Yeah, the actuality of Shakespeare, we cannot underestimate. What would you like the audience take from this show?
3: I think it's kind of tied to my previous answer, to basically take away the fear of Shakespeare and the fear of the language and of kind of a Shakespeare performance. And also, yeah, I feel like just having fun, being here, laughing with people, and I think is quite important. And I hope that people will enjoy it and just, appreciate it. Yeah.
2: Thank you.
0: Yeah, after watching this performance, I can say that it was, it wasn't scareful at all. And Shakespeare and the language both were acceptable. Yeah, and one of the things I really liked that the performance was open air. It took place in a beautiful garden setting. And from the very first minutes, it created a special atmosphere, warm, intimate, and incredibly engaging. The specific thing was watching this play outdoors reminded me of the tradition of private theatre performances that were once held in the courtyards and gardens of aristocratic castles. Like home theatre, noble people, they made this like place. It was, I think the atmosphere was exactly like this. And the performance was not something distant, like in the theater, like in this pathetic hall. And the atmosphere was really warm and engaging. It was like something much closer, where the audience and the actors shared the same place, mm-hmm. the same space. And this was exactly the magic of this production, in my opinion. The stage was not limited to a platform. The entire garden became part of the performance. The audience was surrounded by the action, and sometimes it felt as if we were not just watching a play, but becoming part of Shakespeare's world. I had this specific feeling. Spoiler, I even caught a little chocolate coin that one of the actresses threw into the audience. Yeah, and of course I ate it immediately. It was such a charming and playful moment that perfectly captured the spirit of this production. Yeah, and I would like to talk about this production from, I hear, inside side of this production with the main hero, with the actress, Jay. She played a main character, Beatrice. She is today with us, and after the music pause, we will hear from her.
4: Are we gonna have a problem? You got a bone to pick? You've come so far, why now are you pulling on my dick? I'd normally slap your face off, and everyone here could watch. But I'm feeling nice, here's some advice, listen up, biatch.

0: So I remind you that we are talking about English Theatre Leipzig and their newest performance or open-air production of Shakespeare's Much Ado About Nothing. And we have here in studio the special guest, Jay. Hi, Jay.
1: Hi, Liko.
0: So Jay is an actress. She played the main character Beatrice. And first, Jay, what was this song? It was from you.
1: At this point, it's my intro. Like everywhere I go, I feel like this song should be played, and then I come after that. It's from Heathers the Musical, and the song is called Candy Store, and it's the intro to the legendary trio of the Heathers. And so I feel like it's just a fun song, and yeah.
0: So we are very happy that you joined us today. First of all, congratulations on such a successful premiere week.
1: Thank you.
0: I heard that many performances were completely sold out.
1: Every show was sold out. Correction.
0: Wow. Yeah, so I want to hear about this more. How many people came to see the production, and how would you describe the atmosphere and the audience reaction during this premiere week? Like, tell us about this week, and then we will talk about the show.
1: So the first two shows, like the premiere and the day after that, were sold out pretty quickly. And we weren't surprised because a lot of shows at Neues Schauspiel Leipzig tend to be sold out very quickly. And we had about 100 chairs outside in the garden, but we had to add to the numbers of the chairs because every night we had people willing to visit the show to watch the play. And we didn't have enough seating places for them, so we had to add to the chairs. And at the end of the day, we were, I think, about 130 or 150. So it got more and more every day because we had people on the literal waiting list. And so that was the moment where we thought, oh, okay, well, we're doing something probably right here. Yeah.
0: In my opinion, you do very right things, and it was too small, like time gap. 1 week, it's too little for such a great show. And I know people who came to your show three times in a row. I think if you will perform more, they will come again, and me too, definitely. Okay, I have so many questions to you, really, about community theater. Oh, really many questions, but let's begin. First of all, what is community theater like? What is it? Who is it for? Like, you are you a professional actress? How did you join this English Theatre Lab?
1: Community theater is like, let's begin with what we're having right now. It's like we're on the community media, which is the community radio, which we are on. That means that everybody who wants to do radio and isn't a shit person and doesn't have fascist thoughts is welcome to join the radio and do radio shows here, right? And so the same concept also goes to community theater, where people who like to get into performing, get into improvising, or whatsoever that belongs to the term of theater are welcome to join and form a group and just visit, I don't know, like weekly or something like that, to have fun together. It's all about, I feel like community theater is just all about having fun and expressing yourself through doing theater together without having the professional background. Although in a lot of community-based theater groups, there are quite lots of professionals, but that doesn't really make any difference. I feel like it's just about having fun and coming together and just playing theater together. Yeah.
0: So what was your personal story like of action?
1: So I live in Halle, right? And I used to, like, I'm from Iran, and I used to do theater back in Iran as a child growing up. I was somehow always connected to community theater and like stage and everything. And then we came to Germany, and for a lot of years, I didn't know that the concept is also here. Like, I did not know that there is a place, like, there are groups that are willing to accept you, and you could just join them and do theater with them. And so, a couple of years ago in Halle, I just had, I don't know, a waking moment where I thought, hold on, let me just like look for groups that are doing theater, because I got to just like breathe for a moment after like the whole immigrant, the whole process of immigration and everything. Because if you still have your issues with your status and whatsoever, you're not going to be coming to the idea of doing theater. So once those thoughts were away, I was like, oh, wait, that's my passion. Why am I not doing this? And so that's how I got to do theater in Spielmitte in Halle, which is also a known concept to Radio Korax. And then from that, I sort of got to Leipzig, and I was like, hold on, wait, there was a free audition call from English Theater Leipzig, and I was like, wait, that's brilliant, because my English is always tend to be better than my German, and I prefer to also perform in English. And so I went there, I went to an audition, and I just kind of stood there. I just kind of like, I was like, well, you know, I like this. I like the mini community that we have there. I like that we care about each other. And yeah, that's my personal story, how I got to be a very small part of ETL. Yeah.
0: Oh, yeah. And in this show, 19 person were involved, yes, as far as I'm...
1: On the stage, yeah. Yes. And then we had like the three live musicians and also 1, 2, 3, 4, 5 people behind the scenes that were doing amazing work for this to work, yeah.
0: And they have all of them have their own background, but you know, I couldn't tell who is professional or not. Like, they all look so professional. I believed, you know. I remember the moment during the show. I even cried twice, mm-hmm. at least.
1: Yeah,
0: it was so true for me. Like, you know, and yeah, and. Actually, in general, speaking about the multilingual theater groups, why is it matters in your opinion? Like working with all these different people, what do you notice? Why does it matter?
1: I can only speak from my own perspective. And so doing the theater is such a passion to a lot of people, and it shouldn't be stopped because of language barriers. And I'm sure that there would always be solutions to motivate people despite the languages that they speak. And so that's why I feel like it's so important to have that platform for people who don't speak German in Germany, so that they can be able to perform and get to be with people who like to perform as well. It puts you in such a depressed position if you're not doing what you're passionate about just because you're not good in that language that you have to speak because you're in that country. So it's pretty important to have those platforms for people that are not native German speakers in Germany. I feel like talent and the motivation shouldn't be stopped just because you don't speak that language.
0: As far as I understand, that German people are also involved in this play, or just foreigners?
1: No, it's pretty much about the language. That's what I love. It's we all unite because we wanted to do a Shakespearean play, and it doesn't matter what your background is. Like that's the fun thing about like English language on its own, that a lot of us speak that despite our different backgrounds. And so this is that one thing that we all have in common. We are able to speak English, and that doesn't matter where we're from. I still don't know the backgrounds of a lot of people that I shared the stage with. Like, it doesn't matter. It wasn't also like a question that I would ask, because it just didn't matter. It was like, well, we're all getting along, and we all are understanding whatever that is on that script, and we're all having fun. And so, yeah, like, language is in the focus rather than your immigrant status or background or whatsoever.
0: Yeah, and I felt this, you know, I saw that people are very different, but it, like, you know, they were connected with one, like, project or aim, like just playing, just having fun, really. The not professional troops, they have their own charm, theatrical troupe, and they have their own charm. And yeah, it was like pretty cute. What kind of people usually participate in? You have been in this theater for 2 years. What kind of people come there

0: themselves there, as far as I understand.
1: Yeah.
0: About the actual play, about the performance, what role do you play?
1: Well, I had the privilege to play Beatrice.
0: Who is she? Like, does she have something in common with you personally?
1: Mm.
0: Why Beatrice?
1: In a lot of aspects, yeah. Like, I would say the sassiness I could relate to.
0: Could you introduce your character in three words?
1: Yes. Funny, witty, and fast. She's a very fast person. She always finds the words super quickly, and that's what makes people have a lot of respect for her. And yeah, she's very smart, she's very intelligent, she always has the best words, and she knows how to come at people with those words. She knows how to cut them.
0: Yeah, and she is quite independent for those times.
1: Exactly, yeah. Also, like, the independence, I feel like it's come from her sort of the broken family that she is in. So she grows up somehow very independent, and she sees herself as a very independent person. She doesn't believe in a marriage or giving it all up for a man. Like, she's far from that. And I could relate to that because my mom is this very hardcore person who never believes that. Well, she's married, of course, to my dad, but she always, like, kept talking to us my entire life that, like, ugh,
0: but
1: ugh, marriage, ew.
0: Yeah. According to this play, women had this question even in 16th century.
1: They did.
0: Why would we marry, actually? And your hero, she also didn't want to marry the main hero. And Benedict, why?
1: Benedict, why? Yeah. I feel like Benedict's motives are much different from Beatrice. Beatrice thinks that nobody in this world can keep up with her, and she's way too good to be settling down for a man. And Benedict has other, I don't know what's with him, but he doesn't believe in marriage for other reasons. And
0: what reasons? For people who didn't see this play,
1: Benedict is just a clown, man. He's just a funny guy.
0: He's an avoidant.
1: He doesn't think much. He doesn't really think. He's just a very lightheaded person who went to war and sees his friends. He just came back from the war, and his best friend is literally like, okay, now that I'm back, you don't matter to me anymore. I'm going to get married. So he's really pissed off. He's like, bro, we're back. We want to spend time together and have parties. But, like, you want to marry? That's, like, so unfair. He just wants to have his boy time, I think.
0: Mm-hmm.
1: And not,
0: he's not ready.
1: Share it with women. Yeah.
0: He's emotionally unavailable, as modern dating says.
1: Or
0: okay.
1: Is he?
0: So let's listen to music a little bit and to then continue.
1: It's like, warning, every music in this show is picked by me, so be warned, there would be a lot of musical theater songs.
2: Money. Money.

0: haven't any coal in your stove, and you freeze in the winter, and you curse through the wind that you faint. When you haven't any shoes on your feet, your coat's thin as paper, and you look 30 pounds underweight. When you go to get a word of advice from the fat little pastor, he will tell you to love him evermore. But when hunger comes to rap, rat-a-tat, rat-a-tat, at the window.
1: At the window.
2: Who's there?
1: Hunger.

0: 够高。
1: Yeah, we are talking about English Theatre Leipzig today, about community theaters and about the newest open air production of ETL, Shakespeare's Much Ado About Nothing. Today we have a special guest in our studio. It's Jay. He played a main character in this performance. And we are talking about her experience as an actress and about like her involvement in English Theatre Leipzig. And Jay, I have the next question for you. We talked about the play and about the characters and about the process. Mm-hmm. What was the biggest challenge for you during the preparation,
2: anything with physicality, but also from the beginning. So we had the blessing to first of all, I have been doing theater for so long, but I never wanted to do anything Shakespeare related because I was just so afraid of Shakespeare and English. And so I would say that language was my biggest fear going into this. But before that, we actually had a Shakespeare workshop in English Theatre Leipzig given by Connor Fox and our beloved dramaturg and producer Sophie, which you interviewed as well. Mm-hmm. So these two spent 3 or 4 days going through what does it even mean to read through Shakespearean plays and how do you understand it, how do you want to interpret it and whatsoever. And they made it so lovely, so easy to understand and follow, and they took away my fear from this heavy English text that we received and had to work with. And so with that, I wasn't scared anymore of the language, and I was like, and then after that I read the play because I never read that before. I watched the movie a couple of years ago and I did not like it at all. I did not like it, but then I read it again, and then having those information from workshop and everything, that was the moment where I was like, oh, that's actually pretty much interesting. And that's the moment where I decided to let's go and let's just jump in cold water and audition. And for that audition, I wasn't really thinking about anything else beside the language and how much pressure I put on myself to go through that, and for what, bro? At the end of the day, it was just so much fun to do it, and I just focused on the fun that I'm having with it, and I feel like that's something that I could also transport. Yeah.
1: Okay, so you had some kind of explanation of Shakespeare's language, but for me, for example, the person from outside, what is complicated? What is so complicated about his language?
2: I feel like being a person who didn't go to school in an English-speaking country, I never really fully gotten to a point where I had to read any kind of Shakespearean text, because I feel like if you go to school in, let's say, England, at some point you gotta read those plays and then go through them, interpret them whatsoever. We had that as well, sometimes in Persian literature, in classes where we read Shakespeare, but of course not in English. And so those new words, the way he writes stuff in a really
1: ancient,
2: very intelligent way of writing, that's what is foreign to us, I would say, as non-English speakers, because it's just different from the day-to-day English that we know and we speak. I've been saying that a lot. I speak ghetto English. I speak a very simple street level of English. And so definitely it's a thing to, just somehow understand what Miss Shakespeare is trying to tell us.
1: It's interesting. During the play, actually, it was very many funny moments. Like, of course, it was comedy, but funniest backstage moments for you. Share.
2: Funniest backstage moments. I don't know, but like something that happened on the stage, and I couldn't keep myself together, and. That's like, I warned people about it. I was like, we're outside, we're in the garden, and I have the biggest insect phobia ever. I'm terrified of any kind of insects.
1: Wow.
2: And we're standing on the stage, and these huge ass lights are lighting on us. And I felt something vibrating on my head, and I couldn't see it. I feel just like the vibration of something going above my head, like. And I could hear it fly over my head. Mm-hmm. And I was terrified. I was like, okay, this is it. Goodbye, everybody. You're never going to see me again. I thought I cannot put my shit together. Just hold it for a second. And that's the moment where I get to be like flirty. That's the moment where Beatrice has felt, goes down and she's fully herself and she gets to be comfortable around Benedict. And that's the moment where that goddamn fly decides to come to me and fly over my head. And that was like, that was the only night where I was a little bit less concentrated, and I was like, oh, okay, anyways, go back to text.
1: Do something, yeah.
2: I came back, I wanted to cry so bad, like I had teary eyes, like, ah, oh, damn you, insect, yeah.
1: But after this, you had to, like, miss this phobic. I hope you are not afraid of insects anymore. What about like some maybe cases or on the stage? Was everything like under this scenario or something went wrong?
2: Yeah.
1: During this week, what was extraordinary during this week?
2: Everything was all right, mm-hmm. in a level which is not normal. Like, it's not
1: no
2: normal.
1: No surprises.
2: Of course, there's always surprises here and there where we fuck up a little, but then because this team just, we got each other's back and nobody ever felt like, oh, if I mess up, it's not going to be rescuable. It's just such a team of people who are like so aware of everything happening. Like, everybody knows the cues, everybody knows exits and enters. Everybody just like is so present that it's impossible to fuck up. It's just a bunch of nerds.
1: Impossible to fuck up.
2: Yeah,
1: wow.
2: It is impossible.
1: It
2: yeah.
1: sounds great. But your character was Beatrice. She was kind of intelligent, independent, and witty, and like uncontrollable girl. How would your character live today? What would they be? She would be like, mm-hmm. or they would be like, maybe they both.
2: Oh God, I feel like Beatrice would be that kind of girl today that goes on platforms and talk very much against patriarchy and against men in general, but then goes home to her man, which happens to be a golden retriever type of guy. Very sweet. That is the only person that she like trusts. That only male person that she would trust. Otherwise, she would just shit talk about men all day, all night, and just have fun. I feel like she has iced coffee in her hand, doesn't give a shit about anything, money or whatsoever. She's just a fun character, probably traveling the world on her own. Yeah, with the smallest pixie cut.
1: Yeah, but I don't think that she would choose Benedict. or
2: Oh, no. It's like... I feel like she would choose Benedict in every lifetime. Every goddamn lifetime.
1: Wow.
2: Yeah.
1: So it's a kind of trauma bond or...
2: Like, as in Friends, the series, the sitcom.
1: They have much in common, yeah?
2: Yeah, but also that they say this one sentence, and I always felt like that's so accurate for Benedict and Beatrice, that when Phoebe goes, oh, that's her lobster... And I feel like Benedict is Beatrice's lobster. They're just so similar. They just are perfect for each other. And they know it somehow, but they just keep denying it for God knows what reason, for the plot, I think. So yeah, it's the perfect match. You can't deny it. It's always going to find a way to come together.
1: Wow, yeah. So we have the answer for such cases, though it happened with people. Even if they deny this, they can't, like, stop it. Wow, great. It's much to think about. Okay, so thank you very much.
2: You're welcome.
1: Yeah, we have just a couple of minutes left. And I would like to share my impression. I was very, you know, involved in this play. And the actors, despite they are like amateurs, I don't know how many of them are amateurs, how many of them are professional, but the actors were absolutely brilliant and incredibly professional for me, like not theatrical, not much theatrical person, but each character had such a memorable presence, like even the smallest roles were bright and remarkable. I have to admit that there were moments when I was genuinely moved to tears. I told you, really, I know you in person, but I cried on your play. Like I cried on your acting. I forgot that I know you. I see you often. Yeah, it was so touching and real, you know.
2: Yeah, glad I could make you cry. My pleasure.
1: Oh, so you have some like ways to make me cry through Shakespeare's art, and I'm very fond of classic literature. Maybe it sounds weird, but I have read Shakespeare's plays, many of them. I have read some kind of Dante, you know, Dante Alighieri, Molière, and Jean-Jacques Rousseau. Yes, it sounds weird nowadays. Okay, so one more question I have. I really see a great potential in this play. And it's really pity that it lasts only 1 week. Do you have some plans, for example, for some tour? Or, like, you know, go somewhere and play other theaters.
2: Yeah, I feel like every night people came to us and they were like, it's just such short amount of time that you guys are taking to do this play. And because it was going so well, I think we're definitely thinking about extending the time of doing it and maybe repeat it someday. But let's see. You know the drill with community art and community plays and community radio, of course. It's you got to find the fundings. You got to find 20 people cast that has to have the same time again, and maybe go through rehearsals again, and everything should happen again. So we're definitely motivated to do that sometime, to repeat it again. But let's see if we can actually manage to find a date for that. Yeah,
1: I hope very much, because so much work, and it was really, really brilliant. I haven't seen such things, you know, that touched me so much and was so fun for a long time, like since years, I would say. So I would like you to continue. I hope you will continue. And I know that you can't tell about some kind of plans, because just yesterday you had some decent sleep, I hope, after this week.
2: And, I don't know.
1: No, you haven't.
2: It's getting better. I'm getting definitely a bit more sleep than I had in that week. Yeah,
1: that you used to.
2: But I'm not bitching about it. I'm just happy that it's just happy not sleeping and going there, and like everything becomes super funny, but yet you manage to be super focused on whatever you're doing.
1: You was high motivated, and it was brilliant of you. Yeah, it was a pleasure for me, really. Thank you very much, and I hope we will hear about your new place, new roles, and new main characters. performances. So, guys, it was Common Voices. We talked about community theater. See you in next shows.
2: Bye.
1: Bye.

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0: So, now Sora ist mit mir hier im Studio. 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
1: I born in Afghanistan. When the first time Taliban came to Afghanistan, first time, not second, now it's second time. The first time we went to Pakistan with my family. I was child, but not so much client. When I went to Pakistan and I learned henna, glass painting and everything, but I didn't go to school here in Pakistan because I don't have any documents. Pakistan school didn't give me this. For that, I was at home and I learned everything at home. But when the Taliban went from Afghanistan, I go again to Afghanistan and I learn law. I started school in 2011, this 12. I learn school and after that I go to political science university. And then I studied here in four years. After that I work with a defense lawyer. And after defense lawyer, I worked 6 years with Human Rights Office, one part of my life. And after that, the second time Taliban came to Afghanistan, I came to Germany.
0: Du bist in Afghanistan geboren und während der ersten Machtübernahme der Taliban nach Pakistan geflüchtet mit deiner Familie. Und deine Eltern haben dich dort unterrichtet, weil du nicht zur Schule gehen konntest. In Afghanistan hast du dann Recht studiert und lang für eine Menschenrechtsorganisation gearbeitet. Heute in der Sendung wollen wir allerdings vor allen Dingen über Religion und deinen Glauben sprechen.
2: How did you find your Islamic faith?
1: Okay, you just your faith. Yeah. Islamic faith. When a child born in Islamic family, the first time when the child born in 3 days, the family say in the ear of child, Allahu Akbar, Allahu Akbar. It is called azan. Because they say you are Muslim, three times say you are Muslim, and then they say the name of child. Everyone know when the child born in Islamic, in Christian, everywhere the child born is the child not Islam, not Christian, not, but when the child born in Islamic family, they say, oh, we want to make this Muslim, because it is our child and we are Muslim. When the child born in Christian family, the Christian family, yeah, it's my child, it is Christian, we make it Christian. But Islam have this rule. And after 3 days, they say the year of child. And it the azan means like we believe to God. The God says, I born you in this family. Every time I can give you again. It means the azan. They died. Some people say, okay, Allah gives this child to me. It is belong to Allah. Maybe Allah gives again. Okay, because we believe in this. And after 1 week, we give the hair of children clean. And this the rule of Islamic people. It's called aqiqah. Mm-hmm. Aqiqah in Islam for every child, for girl and boy. For boys, 2 lamb, for one lamb. They mean halal?
0: Yeah. Okay, also zur Geburt werden für die Neugeborenen Schafe geschlachtet, wenn möglich für den Jungen 2 und für das Mädchen 1, was so ein bisschen auch mit der gesellschaftlichen Funktion zu tun hat. Und außerdem werden die Haare der Babys geschnitten.
1: And after that, the child, the family says every goodness of about Islam, like Islam is a kind religion, Islam is good, and every honestly, and Islam people help another people, people kind with another people, people good behavior with another peoples, and we have a holy books and every everything of life. we have in this book. When we learn this book, we solve our every problem. When we child, my mother and my father and says like this about everything, and you should pray for God because we have a 5-time prayer. And it is when the child born in Islamic family, it's all the thing we, for the first time family says to our child. When he grow up, they know everything, which way is good, which way is bad, which is because they have some rules. This is good, this is bad. Should I go to a good way, should I go to a bad way? And this is the...
2: And can you tell me, there are different kinds of Islam?
1: Islam don't have a different kind, but we have two parts in Islam. One is Sunni people, one is Shia. But the only books is same. We believe to one God, one books and everything. But some things in prayer is different. Because Shia people is different prayer for God, and the Sunni people is different prayer, but the Islam is same things, because it is not so much different with being Israel. Not so much we can not do with married with the Shia, because and Shia cannot marry with the Sunni, but now is sometimes people do it. It is no big problem, but something is different in the prayer and the go to mosque, and some things between Shia and Sunni is different. I am Sunni and I follow these things because everything, my mother is Sunni, my father is Sunni. And my
0: okay, du sagst, der Islam hat unterschiedliche Ausrichtungen. 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
1: In Afghanistan, before so much people were living in Afghanistan, Christian, Hindu, and some other people also, but they have a lots of religion. But now it's a little bit difficult because after so much war in Afghanistan and changed some things, some people go to another own country. But now in Afghanistan, only Shia and Sunni living, not another religion.
2: Is it really that all people with another belief or faith had to go when Taliban came into power again? They had to flee, actually.
1: When Taliban came to Afghanistan, some problems coming for women. Just for women, for men, also for women. Because in Islam, we cannot say to some person, you should do this, this, this, and pray. And, like we force to someone. Because Islam is the religion, when we show the goodness of Islam, some people say, oh yes, it's a good religion, we should do this with my heart, with my mind. But the Taliban do this against Islam. In Islam, when you born in Islamic family, you can study, you can go for education, for everything. You have a freedom. But we cannot change our religion in Islam. It's a very big problem. Mm-hmm. But for another people living in Afghanistan, here, Christian, Hindu, they don't have a problem with us. We don't have a problem with this religion. It's normal. Right? They do everything. Like in Ninghar province in Afghanistan, so much sick in Hindu live in Ninghar city, and they had shops, and they had it's called the Ramsal. They have some things for prayer for
2: like a church,
1: religion, a church like that. And every Muslim people respect this. They have this religion. They here living. They are our brothers. We cannot say you are why you are coming here, or why you are making this place for your religion, for your prayer. It's normal. Now, little bit people of Hindustan are living in Ninghar city.
2: Because they had to leave.
1: Yeah, because they had to leave, but 2, 3, 4, 5 months again come, because they had a shop and they living 20 years, 30 years in the Afghanistan. They say Afghanistan is my own country. We we happy in here. We don't go to India. I see this man in TV because they are happy here.

0: Ja, Zora, du bist hier mit mir im Studio bei Herr mit dem schönen Leben hier beim Freien Radio. 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
1: Before in Taliban, we had some law, human rights law in something, but now everything is finished. I see in the TV, and I also have information, some women in the province of Afghanistan, they did married with the old man, like a 13 years old girl married with the 70 years old man. It is not in Islam, because they forced to marriage for this man. This is Islam is not permission for this.
2: What do you think? Why do they do it like this? Why do they force a woman so much?
1: I don't understand this also, because when they say we are Muslim, and we have everything for women, and we respect women, but they didn't do this because I don't know what's the reason of this, because I'm not in Afghanistan. Some people say Taliban is not from Afghanistan, some people say, but I don't know. Why Taliban do this, I didn't understand this. Because in 5 years, they say we make something for women, just for women. They go alone for a study, and the teacher also a woman, but they didn't do anything for this. Now it's 5 years, and I know everything is finished, because now we don't have any woman and girl for after 12 years graduate for medical. I know about some women, before they were teacher, now they going in the street, and they say, please give me money, please give me food for my children. The woman before she was teacher, but now she don't have anything for children. Cannot do anything for family. She go to the street in some way. Please help me. Please help me. But no one help her.
2: This.
1: Yeah, I don't know the reason of this.
3: Hallo, ich bin Sumaya Furutan und diese Lieder höre ich zurzeit sehr oft und das sind halt auch meine Lieblingslieder und ja.

0: very good their religion, because I also learned in Afghanistan. I know everything when I know about Islam. It's I have a freedom.
1: But it's a really strong community, and yeah. You said it's already difficult between Sunnis and Shiites to marry, actually.
0: Yeah.
1: And so it's not possible to marry somebody with another religion or without.
0: It is. They can do marriage. Like give you some example, when the Muslim people married with Hindu. They say to the woman, can you come to my religion? Mm-hmm. If she, oh yes, I like this, then it's no problem. Mm-hmm. We so much welcome to some people to come our religion. But for Muslim, when he go to another religion, it's also so much people I see they go to another religion, but not so much. Mm-hmm. In Islam, it's very difficult. The man and woman go to another religion, and yeah, it's some things ruling mm-hmm. Islam, some mm-hmm. rules. But I'm living in Watson, I take example in Watson. The first time, Watson is a small town, and we don't have any mosque, some place for Muslim people. Oh, yeah, mm-hmm. Mosque. Sometime for me, for very difficult to show to my children. Yes, it is mosque. We pray for God here. And this is for Muslim place. But another good things in I see in here. In school, when my children go to school in Ramadan and our Eid fest, the teacher says, oh, Mustafa, Anas, you, my children, you have a Eid tomorrow. This is the document. You should go home and sign with your family. 2 days, 3 days, you are not coming to school. It is your fest. And in Ramadan also, they say, ask about my children. Yeah, it is your religion. You have a Ramadan and this and this and this. They show something from Quran. They say, yeah, it is about Ramadan. It is. I'm very happy. They respect our religion. I respect this religion. Mm-hmm. Some old woman and old man see why you wear tuch, scarf. A scarf. I say it is my Islamic culture, because in Islam, for woman says you should wear this, because just in your face and your hand, because in Islam, for woman says you don't show your body, because they says when you wear this, you are safe. Safe, like another people cannot see your bodies. It's the Islam rules. Mm. Yeah, but sometimes it's good, we feel like comfortable. Yeah, my all is body is covered. No one see me. It's good for me. Mm-hmm. it's my feeling. Like maybe.
1: So you also have no competition between.
0: No. I don't have a competition, because when I born in Islamic family, I learn about everything. Like when my because we follow the everything of our Prophet Muhammad Mustafa, because they have a good behavior with everyone. And something, and when I see the Quran says we have one surat in Quran, Al Nisa, and here all things. Al Nisa means woman. Woman, mm-hmm. They say everything about woman. Woman should wear this. Woman do this. Woman this. Woman about woman divorce. About woman rights. Everything they says. When I learn this, I'm very comfortable. Okay, I'm Muslim. When I see some girl in Deutschland and they wear some good clothes and hair, her, so, oh yeah, she's very beautiful because she have this religion. It's maybe in this religion they have this clothes, and our religion we have this clothes. I'm comfortable

0: And Muslim people like so much guests, and they come family to our come to our house, and we make some food and something. We are very happy for this. It is called in Islam guest in Islamic Afghanistan mehman. We say the guest of when the guest come to our house, it is says it is dost of dost khodast, yani the God's friend come to your house. You should make good things for this.
1: Mm-hmm.
0: Yeah, and for 3 days we make some good things for guest. And after 3 days, we say, you are now your, our family, you make something for yourself.
1: Yeah, yeah.
0: And maybe your religion also like
1: after the 3 days.
0: Yeah.
1: Yeah, okay.
0: Yeah.
1: It's interesting because in Germany, you say after 3 days, the fish is stinking. That means you have to get rid of the guests because then it doesn't work anymore.
0: Yeah.
1: But the perspective is, okay, then you are my family and you are the same and you can help.
0: In Islam also like this. But when some people show the another face of Islam, it's not good. Because when I saw myself sometime, when I go somewhere, I have some things problem. I say, I have a God. Why I should be sad? It is like a belief. When you have some person, do you believe to him, believe to God? You know, it's very happy and you are very happy with yourself. I came to Deutschland, and my mother and my family in Afghanistan. I'm so sad, and then I say, okay, maybe someday I go there and I see my mother, and then I say, okay, I pray for God. I

0: should go there, and it is the belief for it.
1: Yes.
0: Yeah. Because my family showed me the face of Islam, and now I grow up, every time I say to my children, we are Muslim, we do this, we do this, it's not good in Islam, and it's not good Islam, then my children, okay, mama, yes, it's good. They say, yes, we are Muslim. Now I starting to learn Quran for my children at home. And I say everything about Muslim, because in school they learn Deutsch and English, something is good, very good, another language for my children. And when they come home, I give some teacher for my children, and every day they learn about Quran, about how can we pray to God, how can we talk with our mother, our father, and this respect something.
1: Mm-hmm.
0: Yeah, I say this thing. Because we are living in another country, we should say about our religion to our children.
1: Mm-hmm. But how is it for your children? Are they fine with it, or is it difficult for them? Because they learn so many different ways of living, and is it easy for them to...
0: For some children is, I think, difficult, or some children is easy. It is not so much easy, but when it is the Islam and responsibility of man and woman and father and mother to show this for your children, because it is, Islam says, it is your responsibility, you show that thing for your children, because they forgot everything. For my children, it's not so much difficult, because they learn very, they say, oh, mama, yes, it's good, and we are Muslim. And I say, when he go to school, and they say, oh, mama, today my teacher says about Ramadan, I'm very happy. They mm-hmm. see that the another people respect their mm-hmm. religion. They was very happy,
1: yeah.
0: And they said, "Okay, we are Muslim. Okay, my friend is Christian. My another friend is children have a lots of friend. One is from Deutschland, but they are friend. But the religion is different. But they are not don't have a problem with it. This country give us this freedom for everyone. Like this called the religion diversity, freedom of religion. Yes, it's good for everybody."
1: Yeah, I think you answered already all questions. Then I would like to ask you for a song.
0: I have one song, but it is about when Afghanistan damaged, everything is finished. The name of singer, Kyanush Rahimi, his song is then, it's a Persian song.

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My name is Zoo from all over, coming to you back here at home in good old Portland, Oregon. We just heard our first punk bands of the day, starting off with the legendary Los Independencia from San Bernardo, Santiago, Chile. And that was the song Positiva Libertad from the split full length that came out in 2002 on Activate Discos. I couldn't find any information on Activate Discos. They only put out like 6 releases and 4 of them are Los Independencia. So maybe it's their label? I mean, they're the pride of Chilean punk, so I hope they're getting to call the shots on their career. Actually, my great friend and yours, Dr. Allie, from upstairs, lived in Las Cruces on the coast, and she said that San Bernardo is a legit, like, pretty gnarly area. Like, the northern part of Santiago is nice. A lot of the hip-hop scene is up there. And, yeah, South Central Santiago is a rough area. It makes sense that some great punk rock would come out of there. Speaking of great punk rock, we started that off with a record that almost made my 2K25 Yeet list. One of the highlights of the past year for sure. That was Norcos y Horchata with the song Live, Laugh, Toaster Bath from the amazing Precious Little Album LP that came out in September of last year on Take the City Records from Madrid, Spain, Eccentric Pop Records from Wilmington, North Carolina, and Rust on the Blade from Milan, Lombardy. And Norcos y Horchata are from Detroit, Michigan. Really glad to see some perfectly executed woes in this episode. Thank y'all for that, for kicking us off with some classic punk rock woes. So, once again, you're listening to Maximum Rock and Roll Radio. My name is Zoo from all over, and I've never felt more like a Portlander than I do when I go anywhere else. For example, one of the most polar opposite cities, at least here in the U.S., Las Goddamn Vegas. Oof. Jeez, it's one of the weirdest plots of land on the earth. It's just, like, I've heard that foreigners see Vegas as a quintessential American city. And, like, yeah, it's ridiculous. It's an air-conditioned desert. Just totally spits right in nature's face. It shouldn't exist, I'm saying. Not on the planet Earth, at least. But yeah, last weekend, my dear friends and yours, Michael from the North Bay and his lovely lady, Dr. Allie, went out there to visit her family, and it was cool, all things considered. The dry heat was the hardest part, especially compared to how mild summer's been back here in Portland. But yeah, the very best part was that we got to visit Fat Mike's Punk Rock Museum and Wonder Emporium. It was wild. We only had like 45 minutes to spend there, so we totally blitzed it. But it was a really cool, albeit overwhelming experience. I definitely recommend setting aside a few hours. It's like much bigger inside than we thought. It legitimately took us about 45 minutes to do one lap, like the whole 45 minutes. But a big takeaway that I got from it is the vastness of the punk rock genre. I was, like, kind of expecting it to be a no-effects museum, you know what I mean? Like, punk rock in context with who and what they've experienced. Which, I mean, would make sense. It's only, like, 3-something years old, so obviously they're going to reach out to their friends for memorabilia first. So, yeah, quite a lot of California punk rock from the 80s and 90s. But then, very randomly, we were upstairs, right? We went upstairs, and we saw some Fall Out Boy stuff. And then they had one of the Locusts uniforms. It kind of threw me, like, wow, that is so polarizing. Pop punky emo next to power violence. I totally wasn't expecting to see power violence represented. But those two are punk rock bands, just coming from very different places. And it stuck with me, like, how polarizing they are. And it got me thinking, okay? How would you make the perfect punk rock museum that would incorporate the entirety of punk rock? Thinking about the vastness of the genre and the number of subgenres, it'd have to be huge. I truly don't think it could be done. You're bound to leave something out, and that something will be the most important element of punk to somebody. I honestly think it's impossible. So, that said, I was thinking maybe we could go the other direction. Can we talk about punk rock as a genre without incorporating any subgenres? Like, what is pure punk rock? Even the early bands are today classified as proto-punk or classic punk or classic hardcore. What's punk?
So we've got a batch here that, I mean, I think can't be filtered into any subgenre. Just punk. So let's give it a try here on Punk Rock's own Maximum Rock and Roll Radio. Okay. First up, speaking of Punk Rock's own Maximum Rock and Roll Radio, this is the, I think a two-piece band, Nasty Party, from Sydney, Australia and London, England, with the song I Can't Stand the Radio.

wrestled with including them, but I think they're an important band in the modern landscape of what punk rock is and is or isn't trying to be. Anyway, that was the Molotovs from London, England, with the song More, More, More from the Wasted on Youth LP that came out in January on Marshall Records from Bletchley, Milton Keynes. Like, what? Yes, the Marshall Amp Company has a record label now. Also weird, too, since they kind of sound like a mod band that would be playing boxes, right? Also apparently Blood Records from London and Rough Trade from London did small run specialty releases. Like, what? Is this punk? I really can't tell. It's very polished, very produced pop punky rock. I'll say that, yeah. It's very, very British to me. So I usually give a pass to British bands because that's a different world over there. The power poppiness of it all. It's not that. Let's keep an eye on them. Yeah, I can't tell what they stand for yet. Before that, yeah, definitely a pretty straightforward skate punk band, which I think is pretty straightforward punk, like popish punk rock. That counts, yeah. Maybe a bit more on the poppy side. Still punk rock, come on. That was the song Brook Park Road by Violet Ray from the skateboard concept album This Is Skate Rock. There you go. Full length that came out in February of last year, then got a physical release on the Double Kick comp that includes their self-titled EP from 2018 and This Is Skate Rock. And that came out on Otisus Media Records from Corpus Christi, Texas. And Violet Ray are from the current greatest music scene in the world, Cleveland, Ohio. So no need to check them at all. And then before that, some poppy, melodic, not quite hardcore, right? That was the band Motormouth with the song Too Tough from their self-titled 7-inch EP that came out in 2023 on Take the City Records from Madrid, Spain, and Roaring Blood Records from La Rochelle, Nouvelle-Aquitaine. And Motormouth are from Brussels capital region. And we started that off with Nasty Party, the song I Can't Stand the Radio from the Loaded Dice 7-inch that came out in 2022 on Take the City Records from Madrid, Spain originally, then later their self-titled LP that came out in 2024 again on Take the City Records. And Nasty Party are from Sydney, Australia and London, England. I think they're a two-piece. That was like some pretty straightforward punk, right? Right? I just got it's punk rock, damn it. We're listening to unfiltered punk rock today. Yeah, we're doing that. So once again, you're listening to Maximum Rock and Roll Radio. My name is Zoo from all over. And thank you all for joining me once again while we try and figure out if there are any punk bands left in the world. I think this makes sense, right? I mean, so for context, how these episodes are put together, Michael from the North Bay and I have a running list of bands and records to play, and it's sorted by genre, and we use that to put episodes together. That's how we get our themes for each episode. Anyway, we have a column just called Punk, and I've been meaning to explore it, so this episode seemed like a good opportunity. However, when we sat down with it and started listening to those records, yeah, almost all of them fit into a specific subgenre. Like, right away, we were like, oh, that's definitely a garage band. Or, no, that's definitely a hardcore band. Like, almost all of them. So we, as we do, went down a rabbit hole. So much of what I do is trying to find the parameters of punk rock. Like, how far we can stretch the definition of punk. How far it can go. I like exploring lesser known and or, like, respected subgenres and showing them some respect. So in that case, right... Like, what is even punk? Like, punk. Not the children of punk. Not the, like, branches of the tree. But what is the tree itself? We know the roots, where it came from. Like, the Stooges, Los Psychos, come on. We know the fruits of what it spawned. So what's the base? What's the trunk? Is it possible to be a punk rock band at its core in 2026? Or have all the subgenres created a funnel that every band gets sucked into and shot in a certain direction? Are there bands that are punk, period? I think we're finding some today, right? Anyway, what else we got?
Yeah, yeah, it's rowdy, it's dirty, yeah, it's uncomfortable calling it straight up punk rock. Yeah, this is the band Dog Lips from Portsmouth, New Hampshire, with the song Pub Stars.

kind of more punkier than Oi, but can't deny the Oi in there. We just heard the Stress Balls from, the Oi capital of America over here, Boston, Massachusetts. And that was the song Bootlegger Revolution from the Last American Weekend LP that came out about a year ago. Yeah, July of last year. On Steffi's Records, also from Boston, Massachusetts. Last American Weekend is the only release by the Stress Balls, and the only release by Steffi's, so maybe it's their label? Hell of a one and done. Like, great job, fellas. Captured the character of the worst version of the American punk, I'll say that. Before that, Fierce One. That was the band Deseos Primitivos with the song Toro Toro from their self-titled LP that came out in 2020 on Going Under Records from Bakersfield, California, and No Front Teeth Records from London, UK. And Deseos Primitivos are from Oakland, California. Shouts out MRR headquarters. And Jack Shirley engineered this one. It's not hardcore, right? No, it sounds punk. It's just pretty bare knuckle. Maybe garagecore territory, but a lot of the Bay is pretty raw sounding these days. So that's just what Bay Area punk rock is up to in 2K26. And before that, we heard some fist-pumpy punk rock. Yeah, that was the song Tostasi Dad by R.O.B.O. from the Contamina 7-inch EP that came out in 2021 on Discos Me Cago en Dios from Madrid, Spain, and R.O.B.O. are from Madrid. And then we started that off with, I picked this one because the artwork was very Vegas-y. Of course, it's rowdy, rocky punk. It counts as punk rock to me. That was the band Dog Lips from Portsmouth, New Hampshire, with the song Pub Stars from the Four Big Ones EP that came out a few months ago in March. I believe self-released, but they've also worked with Strange Mono from Philadelphia, Pennsylvania before. Maybe we'll see a cassette release in the future? Four Big Ones are four aces, that's what it's referring to, that are in the dude's hand on the cover art. Tight. Get yourselves that chicken dinner. Very Vegas-y, I love it. So, once again, you're listening to Maximum Rock and Roll Radio. My name is Zoo from All Over. And thank you all for joining me as we figure out exactly what is punk rock, as inspired by the collection at the Punk Rock Museum in Las Vegas, Nevada. And I totally recommend it if you find yourself in Las Vegas. Easily one of the coolest things to do there. And it is a spectacle, seeing all the pieces and seeing all the photos. Also shouts out MRR's own Rob Coons for having a couple big photos in there. Really proud to see his work displayed so wonderfully. It really is a community environment. I think that was the aspect of the museum that hit me the most. That everything in there is donated by punks and musicians that had them. Like, it's definitely not a collection of memorabilia that was bought for a lot of money at auctions. Those were donated by friends. There's a bunch of, like, famous Smash guitars in there. Like, they have a Jerry Only bass that was incredible. And Jerry himself donated and delivered it. It's for a great cause, and everyone came together to make it happen. It's more like walking through a scene vet's garage rather than a curated expensive collection put together by investors. It made it so much more personal. The way it should be. So what's up next? You know what? Speaking of personalized experiences, let's do a local band. One of the best things about going to Vegas is coming home from Vegas. So I wanted to listen to a local band right when I got off the plane, and I grabbed this one. So let's hear it. This is the band Scontro from right here in Portland, Oregon, with the song One Way Out.

And that was the song If You Love Them, Remind Them from Take a Trip on the Tiger Side that they released in 2022 and then got an LP release in 2023 on LSM Records, also from Vancouver, BC, and Try and Stop Me Records from Machen, Leipzig, Saxony. Before that, we had some fun poppy punk right out of the garage. That was the band The Bad Shapes with the song The Bad Shapes from their self-titled LP, The Bad Shapes, that came out in 2020 on Wanda Records from Naumburg, Bugenlandkreis District, Saxony-Anhalt. And The Bad Shapes are from Berlin. Before that, I need to understand this band. I'm so confused. We heard the band Ghost in the Willow with the song Westerberg from the Still Here LP that they self-released a few months ago on March 6th, 2026. So, Ghost in the Willow are from Phoenix, Arizona, but they seem to have a real fascination with the Pacific Northwest. I heard about them because they have billboards all over Portland, like at least 10 or so, all over downtown and southeast, all advertising this record. Or no, I think a few of them were advertising their show a few months ago at Twilight, which is like a smaller punkish venue. So looking into them, they are purely independent. And they have billboards. What the fuck is going on? I looked it up. Each billboard is like $4,000 a month. And there's at least 10 of them across the city. What is happening? Who is bankrolling this Arizona band? And why are they hitting the Pacific Northwest so hard? I'm stunned that an Arizona punk band would drop that kind of money to advertise a self-released record and a DIY van tour in, like, this small market specifically. I've never seen anything like that. I don't know. I haven't even seen major labels buy billboard ad space for a record in years. Everything is social media. You know, I'm spiraling. I'm thinking about this too much. I'm very confused. But you know, I did listen to it, and the record is pretty good. Hella college rocky, which pretty on the nose with the Jim Dickinson era Replacements influence, obviously, but that's my favorite kind of punk rock, so I'm counting it, especially for today's episode. I think I'm just floored with the state of punk rock today. Like, what is DIY independence anymore? I don't think even the Molotovs have billboards. Rant over. Anyway, we started that off with Scontro from Portland, Oregon. And that was their ode to punk rock, One Way Out, from the What Else Can I Do cassettes that came out in 2024 on Razor Records from Pittsburgh, Pennsylvania. And apparently they recorded it in their rehearsal studio. So, if y'all are listening, where do y'all rehearse? Did you jump on that new metronome on Northeast Flanders? Apparently it's air-conditioned, but parking sucks. So, anyway, long live PDX punk rock. Long live DIY, real, whatever DIY even is anymore. So once again, you're listening to Maximum Rock and Roll Radio. 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My name is Zoo from all over. And thank you all for being here while we dissect the true definition of punk rock. Motivated by the inspirational Punk Rock Museum in Las Vegas, Nevada. And it really is inspiring, honestly, to get an idea of what this genre and lifestyle is, and more importantly, how it's evolved. I mean, I really do believe that one of the big reasons that punk has survived for so long, like shit, we're coming up on the 50-year anniversary of punk next year. Yeah, so I do believe that one of, if not the biggest reason that punk rock has survived for almost 50 years, is actually because of the subgenres. Punk is very approachable, and it should and does encourage creativity. By all means, play

with the genre and make it your own. Let it evolve with every new generation. That is what has encouraged, I guess, five full decades of generations to find and contribute to punk rock. So, all that said, I know I get a lot of pushback from purists, and that's fine. Punk rock and your definition of punk is worth defending. That push and pull keeps us fighting for what we believe in and encourages healthy competition. We can, like, check and balance each other. So, me being over here on the side of evolution in the genre, I still want to make time and space to respect the purists. So, thank you for caring. And thank you for keeping me in check, reminding me of where the core is. The hard... No, I'm not going to make that terrible pun. okay. Two more... okay, perfect. First up, we gotta do a Vegas band. And I love that they're youths. We'll start off with some great classic snotty poppy punk rock with still pretty, like, savage lyrics. We'll start off with the band The Dollheads from Las Vegas, Nevada. Gotta hear what's actually going on in the scene on the ground there. We'll hear the song Burger King is Hiring from the Adol Essence LP that came out about a year ago in July on Bottles to the Ground from, I guess they're in Los Angeles, California. Not exactly sure where in LA. And it's an offshoot, well, I think they're connected, like a sub-label of Fat Wreck. Anyway, it's Fat Mike's label, so I thought that'd be nice and appropriate today. And we'll close out. This band caught my eye and I really loved the story. We'll close out with the band Cheap Wigs from San Diego, California, with the song Shopping Mall from the I Hate Rats full-length that came out like a month ago. Less than that, actually, June 5th, on Donut Crew Records from Denver, Colorado. So I read on their Bandcamp that this band started, like, last year, began in spring of 2025 when Mr. Bob, an art teacher, started jamming at school with Octavio, a junior drawn to Bob's raw guitar style. After forming a strong musical connection, they recruited a sophomore, Lily, to play bass, who in turn brought her friend, Soraya, as vocalists. In May 2026, Cheap Wigs recorded their debut full-length album with Demetrius Atuna at K Street Creative Studio. No matter what it sounds like or where it's coming from or where it's trying to take it, punk rock is always available to anyone that's inspired by it. Any age, any experience, passing that torch, passing that knowledge down to the next generation adds to the growing history. And truly, a big takeaway that I got from the Punk Rock Museum in Las Vegas, Nevada, is that it's all just things. It's broken guitars, set lists, pieces of clothing. It all probably lived in someone's garage for decades, and then their friend, Fat Mike, that they met through music, asked if he could put it in a glass case, and then it became something. It's all just junk from a moment in time until it's all put together, and we can take a step back and realize that those moments added up to something. Every time I see a band, especially with young people, those first shows, those first guitars, those first records, it's like you shouldn't have to wait 50 or 49 years for it to mean something. It's just a thing until somebody does something spectacular with it. And it meant a lot that all those things came together because their friend, Fat Mike, asked for them. It's a celebration. And on a personal note, it really did warm my heart to see some issues of Flipside and Maximum Rock and Roll. Those issues, like these radio shows, weren't made for any reason other than people wanting to gush about music without being told to shut up. So thank you so much to the Punk Rock Museum for getting all this junk from shithead weirdos together so we can see that it all really did matter. And it does. So once again, you're listening to Maximum Rock and Roll Radio. My name is Zoo from all over, and I love you all very much. This is the Dollheads from Las Vegas, Nevada, with the song Burger King is Hiring, and then Cheap Wigs from San Diego, California, with the song Shopping Mall.

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1: Make a job for nice and to job. And serve the love of gladness. Come before his presence with singing. As the food brother would really sing, you know. 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

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Another zinc pen soundboy is bound to bite the dust. Yeah,

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Another zinc pen soundboy is bound to bite the dust. We're gonna take them.